0: You've turned on the light. Tonight, mostly clear skies with lows in the mid-60s.
1: Tomorrow, partly sunny skies, a chance of rain showers, highs in the mid-80s. And in the evening, the skies are partly cloudy, lows in the mid-60s.
0: 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We pray you have a very blessed Tuesday evening. Keep listening to the Light and keep shining for Jesus.
2: 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Starting with God's Word, we don't expect to find alien life.
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1: It's the light word for today from 1 Peter. In your hearts, revere Christ as Lord. Always be prepared to give an answer to everyone who asks you, to give the reason for the hope that you have. But do this with gentleness and respect.
4: Welcome to 15 Minutes in the Word with New York Times bestselling author Joyce Meyer. On today's program, Joyce will be teaching from her series, Enjoying Successful Relationships. God wants to bless us, but we must get along. Because where there is unity, there is blessing and anointing. So it's our job to learn how to set aside our own agenda and serve one another through love. Now, here's Joyce with today's teaching.
5: You know what? I'm very serious about what I'm saying. So many marriages today are falling apart because people get married with this thought. What are you going to do to make me happy? And they don't realize they've got it backwards. Any relationship you get into, the first thing you should think is, how can I make your life better? How can I help you? How can I edify you? How can I build you up? And there's something in us that screams, what about me? Can't you hear that cry coming out of the depths of your soul sometimes? Who's going to do something for me? You know, the thing is if we serve other people in whatever way we can, little ways, big ways, but lots of little ways. I mean, a lot of this really that I'm talking about tonight is little stuff that most people would never notice. But you know when God whispers in your heart and asks you to do it. You know that. You know, one of the things that I've not had a lot of in the last 35 years is time. And because I work so hard. Now, I've got my life much better arranged now, and I've cut some things out, and I'm really just giving myself to the center core of what I believe my call is. So I do have more time now than I did. But I've also discovered that I'm a bit selfish with it. Because I didn't have much of it for a while, now I'm like, don't mess with my time. I've waited 35 years to have some time, and I'm going to do what I want to do with my time. Well, of course, you know, God's not going to put up with that, so now He's got His finger on my time every time I turn around. And one day last week, I was having my prayer time. Oh, God, please use me today, Lord. God, put somebody in my path today that I can help. God, I want You to use me. I just can't be happy if You don't use me. Thank You, Lord. Had my plan, was going shopping, got my Starbucks, going shopping, got in the first store, ding-a-ling-a-ling. Oh, you're at the hospital, oh. Oh, and your husband can't come and get you because he's got to be at work because you've been in the hospital so many times, he's already used up all of his vacation. Oh. Huh. How are you going to get home? Come on now. And I did not want to stop what I was doing. But I'm committed to washing feet. Come on. I'm committed to washing feet. Now, here's the thing you got to understand about doing this kind of stuff. There's nothing in your flesh that's going to clap and cheer. But I want you to make a decision tonight which part of you want to keep happy. You want to keep your inner man happy? You want to have inner joy and inner peace and a fulfillment? You want to be full in your soul? The Bible called it a fat soul. You want to be full in your soul? Or do you just want your flesh to get its way all the time? We can keep our flesh comfortable and our spirits will be miserable and empty, or we can keep our spirits comfortable and full, knowing that we're in the will of God, even though our flesh maybe is not initially happy right away. And I know that the word of God that I have tonight is for the people that are here and the people that are going to watch this by TV. And whether you have never gotten to this area or you've gotten there and just need a little touch up, I believe that this is for you tonight. And I want you to take an inventory and say, am I really fulfilled? Am I happy? Am I content? Am I satisfied? And if I'm not, then what is really wrong with my life? Is it this person? Is it that person? Is it that I need this or that or something else? Or do I just really need to get busy doing what God has asked me to do? Matter of fact, I'm going to challenge you to go on a holy rampage and keep yourself a little journal and just see how many creative ways you can find to wash feet. You might as well clap louder than that, because I ain't going to shut up till you get there. Let me show you how this works in a marriage. One day last week, I'd been working all day and Dave had been out playing golf. It just happens. And so I got home and I had my dinner. And he hadn't had his dinner yet. And so I was wanting him to come and watch a movie with me, and he was going to take a shower. And he said, well, you know, I'll have to fix my dinner first and eat it. I mean, that's just kind of the way we do it, you know. I eat mine, he fixes his, especially if he were not there at the same time. And so I got this little, guess I should just fix it for him. So I had his dinner all ready for him. And, it, you know, that might not sound like a big deal to some of you who do that all the time, but it's like a bigger deal for me. Because cooking I don't do. I tried recently and it was just like, I wrote Proverbs 32 real quick. Proverbs 31, the last proverb, is about the perfect lady who did everything right. Well, I was just like... Anyway, that's another story for another time. And so I had it all ready, and he came out expecting to have to do it, and he was like, oh, babe, that is so sweet. I had it all on the table for him. I had him something to drink. All he had to do was go and just... sit down. I didn't just wash his feet. I washed his head, his arm, you know, the whole thing. I mean, it was a full deal meal. And, you know, I felt good. Not, you know, not like in a prideful way, but it just feels good, you know? And I wouldn't have felt so good that night if I would have just like, I ain't doing that. He played golf all day. I worked all day. Let him fix his own dinner. Now, I know none of you would ever have that kind of attitude. I mean, I'm well aware that that's not an attitude you would have, but sometimes I still have those attitudes. But I know you don't. You guys don't do that. And so, in the mornings, I have coffee, and I have these two little whole grain graham cracker things about that big, and I put almond butter on them and just a little tiny bit of raw honey. And that's, I do that while I pray. And so I get up and make my coffee in the mornings, and Dave came out the next morning. He's out there early. And I said, how'd you like to make my crackers for me? He said, that's why I came. Now, you see, truly, Do unto others as you would have them do unto you. You can turn things around in your home if you'll take the first few steps. I said you can turn things around in your home. I said you can turn things around in your home. And I'm talking to all of you watching my television too. Don't you think that I don't see you there. And don't you turn that television set off because I'm saying something you need but don't want to hear. Now I can just hear what's coming up. Why, if you think I'm going to do that, if I do that, he's going to walk all over me. There is no way that I'm going to do that. Well, then I guess all I can say is go ahead and be miserable. I don't know what else to tell you. I've tried it every way, and I can tell you this is the only way that works. What good does it do us to come and sit in our padded pews every week if we're going to leave church and fight with our family all the way home? Then go home, feel sorry for yourself all afternoon because everybody's not doing what you want them to. I know I got it right. I've been there, done that. We can talk about God on Sunday and act like the devil all week. People do it all over the world. Thank you for your tremendous response. All right, let's go back to John 13. I'm going to behave myself. Actually, if you don't mind, I'm going to start this over. I mean, not the whole foot washing, but I got 2 pages of scriptures, but somehow I don't know that we're going to need them. We may never get out of here. Now, before the Passover feast, Jesus, knowing and being fully aware that the time had come for him to leave the world and return to his Father, and as he had loved those who were his own in the world, he now loved them to the last and the highest degree. He's going to teach them how to wash feet. This is the best thing I can do for you guys. So it was during supper, Satan already having put the thought of betraying Jesus in the heart of Judas, that Jesus, knowing and fully aware that the Father had put everything into his hands and that he had come from God and was now returning to God, got up from supper, took off his garments, put on his servant's towel. Shock goes through the room. What is he doing? He poured water into the basin and began to wash the disciples' feet and to wipe them with the servant's towel. When he came to Simon Peter, Peter said to him, Lord, are my feet to be washed by you? Is it for you to wash my feet? And I can understand why he felt that way. I think that was probably a good response from Peter. And I had an incident. Well, let me finish reading this. Jesus said, you don't understand now what I'm doing, but you will understand later on. And Peter said to him, you are never going to wash my feet. See, not only do you need to learn how to wash feet, you need to learn how to receive when somebody's trying to wash yours. Come on, I see you guys all the way up there. I know you're up there. I'm preaching to you too. Peter said, you're never going to wash my feet. And Jesus said, unless I wash you, you have no part in me. You have no companionship in me. I'll tell you what, I had a lot of one-sided relationships in my life, people who used me. They took and put nothing back. And about 5 years ago, I got tired of that. And I thought, I'm either going to have real friends or I'm not going to have any. I'm not going to hang out with takers. I'm not going to hang out with users. Now, I'll hang out with them long enough to try to help them and be an example to them. But we have no real relationship if there's no doing. That's why love is not theory and it's not talk and it's not a sermon that everybody can say amen to and then go home and do nothing. Church, if we're ever going to get anything, we've got to get this. Do you understand? We've got to get this. And not just a amen, boy, Sister Joy sure preached a good message tonight. No, we got to get this. You got to go out of here and you got to start saying, my God, I need help. Teach me. Read every book you can get your hands on love. Take every scripture you can find in the Bible about love and helping other people and being a servant and write them out in longhand. Don't use your computer this time. Write it out in longhand. It gets in you better if you sit and do it. It takes more time.
6: People are all different, so we need to learn how to relate to everyone, not just those who are like us.
4: 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Galatians 5:13 says this, "You, my brothers and sisters, were called to be free, but do not use your freedom to indulge the flesh. Rather, serve one another humbly in love."
3: We all go through hard times, and it's so easy in those moments to focus on the problem. 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Even in the middle of life's difficulties, God's kindness shines through. Blessed in the Mess. 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
2: Some of our favorite moments in our kids' growing up years have been storytelling time. I remember one time after we told the Bible story about the book of Genesis, I said to my daughter, "And honey, do you remember who the first mommy and daddy were?" And she said, "Yep, Eve and Steve." Okay, so much for my Bible teaching. I said, "Do you remember who their boys were?" She said, "Yep, Cain and Abel." Here we go again. Well, back to the drawing board for Bible stories. But I do think the Bible is exciting, and I wanted my children to think so. So I tried to make the telling of the stories as exciting as possible. So each night I would take the story to sort of a cliffhanger point, and I'd leave it there, often to loud protests. But even when they objected, they were ready to listen the next night. You know, when you don't tell the whole story, you keep folks interested. I'm Ron Hutchcraft, and I want to have a word with you today about a chapter at a time. Now, if you're in need of God's guidance today, would you walk with me into the life of Abraham for a minute? God's got a great storyline for Abraham's life. He's going to have him leave his home. He's going to have him go to Canaan land. He's going to eventually promise him that that land will be his. And then he's going to promise that he's eventually going to have a son, and that son is going to become a great nation, and he's going to give that son to him miraculously. But did he tell them that all at once? No. God only gives Abraham the story a chapter at a time, like I used to tell my kids' stories. Just real quickly, as we march through his life in our word for today from the Word of God, Genesis chapter 12, verses 1 and 2, the Lord said to him, "Leave your country. Go to a land I will show you. I will make you a great nation, and I will bless you." Well, it sure doesn't give him very many details, does he? He just says, "Leave and go to this land." Well, that's what Abraham does. He goes on what information he has. Chapter 12, verse 7, he's in Canaan. God appears to Abraham and says, "To your offspring I will give this land." Now he finds out there's going to be perhaps some children. And then he finds out that it's going to be the land of Canaan that God was talking about. And in chapter 15, verse 4, God goes on to say that it's going to be to a son that will come from your own body. You're going to have a son? And then finally, he leads him in Genesis chapter 22 to the offering of that son, willing to sacrifice him. And after he's shown that willingness, God gives him blessings that are unprecedented. Wow. Notice the pattern of God's leading. You might need to know this right now in order to understand what he's doing in your life right now. He shows you what you need to know to take the next step. And then after you do that next step, he'll show you what you need for the next step. It's an unfolding scroll, a little at a time. It's like me telling that story to my children because I didn't give them the whole story. Guess what? They were eager to get back to my lap the next night. The old hymn writer said, "We cannot see what lies before, and so we cling to him the more." See, the plan is the easy part for God. He can give you that in one blueprint right now. But you would walk away with that under your arm and not need him, not depend on him, not be back in his lap. God wants to build trust in him in a day-to-day relationship, and so he shows us the story a little at a time. Like Abraham, your mission is to take the step he shows you today from his word, not to worry about the whole big picture. There's another reason he doesn't show it all to us. If he did, we might either run from it or run to it, and we'd ruin it. Like jumping ahead of the book and wondering why the chapter didn't make any sense. But if God's will unfolds a day at a time, it just seems natural when we get to it. So act on the chapter that the Lord is revealing to you right now. And then

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3: Goodness is a real thing, and it is a powerful change agent that I think we often underestimate the power of God in our lives.
4: Goodness is more powerful than we think. Hi, I'm Mark Gothier with Crew and Making Your Life Count. Dave Haytag says even the smallest moments of faithfulness can become powerful agents of change.
3: My grandfather was a Skid Row bum. He died on the streets of Chicago. So we have a lot of baggage in our family that goes quite a while. And so for me, a sense of legacy is how do I reset our relationships and how we view the world for my sons and for our grandchildren? And really, I think legacy is not, it's not so much about building a business and handing it on. 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And I think for me, that's legacy. 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
4: For Dave, legacy is not about success. 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
3: We're almost living in a post-Christian culture right now. And some way of the words that we use in our faith are words that a lot of our culture are familiar with, redemption, reconciliation, and all of those things. But I think for me, the way the gospel shapes how I view my day is really understanding I'm a child of God and that God himself is the creator. I'm a worker within that. And Ephesians 2:10 says that for we are his craftsmanship. We are God's workmanship. We are his handiwork to do good works that he prepared in advance for us to do.
4: You are shaping a legacy every day. 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
5: Hey, smart guy. 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
5: I love what Jesus said in Matthew 7. Everyone who hears these words of mine is like a wise man who built his house on the rock. Storms come and the house stands.
6: 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You just misquoted scripture.
5: I know.
6: 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He said everyone who hears these words of mine and puts them into practice is a wise man. Everyone who hears these words of mine and does not put them into practice is a fool. And I think that's the biggest difference. We go to church, we hear the words of God, and we think, I'm good. But then you got to walk out of that church and live it. That's a wise man, and that's building your house on a rock. And when those storms come, that's going to help it stand.
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2: 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You've turned on the light. Tonight, mostly clear skies with lows in the mid-60s.
17: Tomorrow, partly sunny skies, a chance of rain showers, highs in the mid-80s. And in the evening, the skies are partly cloudy, lows in the mid-60s.
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18: Tennessee bucks the trend and declares June Nuclear Family Month, rejecting LGBTQ Pride Month. This is truth itself. Tennessee passed a new measure to honor God's perfect design for families, declaring June 2026 as Nuclear Family Month. Governor Bill Lee signed Tennessee House Joint Resolution 182 after both the state House of Representatives and Senate overwhelmingly passed the measure. The resolution replaces the celebration of LGBTQ Pride Month with the celebration of the nuclear family and rejects the harmful, quoting now, ideologies of the World Health Organization, the United Nations, and like-minded organizations that fight for population control through the means of promoting sterilization and abortion practices, end quote. House sponsor, Representative Bull Halsey, defines the nuclear family as one husband, one wife, and any biological, adopted, or fostered children, and declares it God's design for familial structure. Halsey also acknowledges the role of traditional families in America's foundation and prosperity, saying the nuclear family built the United States of America and created prosperity within our nation. Tennessee lawmakers are concerned that the trend of fatherless homes has led to dire consequences. The motion cites statistics acknowledging that fatherlessness leads to 60% of youth suicides, 71% of high school dropouts, and 85% of youths in prison. Truth Itself is brought to you by the Helios Projects, training untrained pastors in Angola, Argentina, and Bolivia. 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Truth Itself, news that impacts your faith, family, and country.
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20: This is Pastor Dave Coons from Jericho Congregational Church in Jericho Center, Vermont. The Apostle Paul reminds us in Colossians 1 that everything in our world has been created in and through and for Jesus Christ. 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
21: Welcome to Breakpoint, a daily look at an ever-changing culture through the lens of unchanging truth. For the Colson Center, I'm John Stone Street. Throughout this month, hundreds of thousands of graduates will walk across stages and begin a new stage in their own journey of life. Many will sit through boring, pointless, or otherwise uninformed graduation speeches in the process that are unhelpful microcosms of what happened to them in the classroom. Perhaps the greatest commencement address of the modern era was given in 1978 by renowned Soviet dissident Alexander Solzhenitsyn. His prophetic voice to that year's Harvard graduation class stressed the importance of civil courage in the pursuit of truth. The trajectory of Harvard commencement addresses ever since, however, has been quite inconsistent. This year, in fact, grads will hear from the late-night comedian Conan O'Brien. I guess he'll at least be funny. Henry Adams once quipped that the transition from President George Washington to President Ulysses S. Grant was sufficient evidence to refute Darwin's theory of evolution. The same could be said of Harvard commencement speakers. As Harvard alum Charles Kessler quipped, so much for natural selection. Important to understanding this time of year and all that it means is the choice of words we use to describe these events. According to the Oxford English Dictionary, the word graduated as an adjective goes back to the 1600s, and it simply means to have received or hold a university degree. Yet, to have merely graduated lacks special significance. Consider the growth and the number of college graduates in America today, driven by the massive expansion of higher education institutions, degree modalities, and the seemingly endless supply of federal financial aid. According to recent data, between 1993 and 2023, the number of U.S. college graduates among adults aged 25 and older skyrocketed by 75%. So today, over 38% of Americans aged 25 and older are college grads. That compares to just 20% in 1990. Now, none of this is meant to discredit, by any means, what so many have done to earn their college degrees. But it does seem clear that an undergraduate degree today is not the same marker of distinction that it once was. Framing graduation as a commencement, now that points to a higher purpose. To commence, after all, means to begin, to enter. Unfortunately, for so many, what's not clear is what exactly they are supposed to begin or where exactly they're supposed to enter. After 10 months of rigorous worldview training in a cohort setting with like-minded colleagues, the Colson Fellows Program does not graduate fellows. We do not celebrate with a commencement where they're asked to commence into a new stage of life. Instead, Chuck Colson determined that they would be commissioned, and therein lies a whole worldview of difference. The Colson Fellows Program provides key distinctives that help Christians develop a Christian worldview and to engage their world with clarity, confidence, and courage. In his book, How Now Shall We Live, Chuck Colson made a claim that lies at the heart of what the Colson Fellows Program is all about. Quote, our calling is not only to order our own lives by divine principles, but also to engage the world. We're commanded both to preach the good news and to bring all things into submission to God's order by defending and living out God's truth in the unique historical and cultural conditions of our age. End quote. And so, the Colson Fellows Program culminates each and every year with a commissioning. And Colson Fellows accept that charge with confidence, knowing that Jesus promised in his great commission to his disciples, I'm with you always, even to the end of the age. To learn more about the Colson Fellows program, go to colsonfellows.org. That's colsonfellows.org. For Breakpoint, I'm John Stone Street.

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14: It's the light word for today from 1 Peter. In your hearts, revere Christ as Lord. Always be prepared to give an answer to everyone who asks you, to give the reason for the hope that you have. But do this with gentleness and respect.
15: Everybody in the world is captive, okay? Everybody that comes into the world is a captive, the Bible says. We are slaves. No man is free. Every person in the world is a slave in their sinful state. And to whom are they slaves? Who is the captor? Who is the captor of every man? Sin. Sin.
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17: For over four decades, Melva Givens had an old nickel tucked away in her closet. She died assuming that the coin from 1913 was nothing more than a family heirloom. It wasn't until her children had it appraised that the truth was discovered. Only five of those 1913 Liberty Head nickels were ever minted. Turns out that old coin was worth nearly $3.1 million. Melva was sitting on a gold mine most of her life, and she didn't know it. Well, odds are you don't have a hidden treasure like that in your home, but if you're a Christian, you have access to far greater wealth. Are you taking advantage of riches beyond your imagination, or are you missing out on your spiritual treasure? Find out as John MacArthur continues his study called Richer Than You Think. Now here's John with the lesson.
15: Let's look together at Ephesians chapter 1. Ephesians chapter 1. And we're looking at verses 6 to 10. Discussing the theme of redemption as Paul speaks of it in this section. I remember some years ago when my wife used to collect blue chip stamps and green stamps, that every once in a while she'd hand me a pile of books and say we were going to the redemption center to redeem our stamps. And frequently she has coupons which she takes to be redeemed. We talk a lot about redemption, and the word redeemed is not an uncommon word in our vocabulary, but I'm quite confident that the mass of humanity that uses the word doesn't understand its theological implication. The word redeemed and the word redemption is really a very, very vital part of the very core of Christianity. And so we look at the concept of redemption. Now, let me give you a definition so that you'll understand its meaning, and then a comparison so that you can see its meaning in contrast to some other terms, and then we'll look at the text itself. First of all, what is redemption? Here's a theological definition. Redemption is an act of God by which he himself pays as a ransom the price for sin which has outraged his holiness. Okay? Now, that's a theological definition. Hang on, I'll give it to you again. Redemption is an act of God by which he himself pays as a ransom the price of human sin which has outraged his holiness. That's redemption. Basically, it's simply this: deliverance by the payment of a price. It is simply deliverance by the payment of a price. Now, two words in the New Testament are used in the Greek language for the word redemption. The first one is agorazo. Sometimes you have ex agorazo. And the last part of the word, agora, we have a little town out here called Agora, simply means marketplace. What ex agorazo means, what agorazo means is to buy out of the marketplace. to buy out of the marketplace, to purchase something, to buy something to make it yours. But there is another word, and perhaps even a stronger word, and that is the word that is used here, and is the word lutrao. And we also have the word apolutrosis, which we translate redemption. Now, that means to pay a price to free somebody from bondage. Okay? Now, you might look at it this way. In those days, in this part of the world, there were slaves in the Roman Empire. Buying and selling slaves was a common thing. They did it just like they bought and sold animals. But from time to time, you may desire to purchase a slave for the purpose of setting him free. Let's say someone you thought very highly of, or someone you loved very dearly, or someone that you cared about was a slave. You could go to the owner of that slave and say, I'll give X numbers of dollars for this slave. You purchase the slave and you set him free. Say, I've just purchased your freedom. You're no longer a slave. Go free. That is lutrao, to buy somebody to set him free. And that is essentially what is the word right here, in whom we have apolutrosis, in whom we have the purchase which sets us free. Redemption, then, is the deliverance by the payment of a price. Now, I want you to hang on to that. Now, let me tell you something further, give you a little more theology. Everybody in the world is captive, okay? Everybody that comes into the world is a captive, the Bible says. We are slaves. No man is free. Every person in the world is a slave in their sinful state. And to whom are they slaves? Who is the captor? Who is the captor of every man? Listen to this. John 8:34 says men are slaves to sin. Romans 6:17 says men are servants to sin. Romans 7:14, sold under sin. Romans 8:21, in bondage to corruption. Who then or what then is the captor of men? Sin. Sin. So, sin is the captor that holds men. Now, sin demands a price to be paid to release its victim. What is that price? The price or the wages of sin is what? Death. The price of sin is death. So in order to purchase sinners from the grasp of sin, there must be death. Without, says Hebrews 9:22, the shedding of blood, which is simply a term for death, without death there is no remission of what? Sins. The soul that sinneth, Old Testament says, it shall die. All right? The wages or the price of sin is death. But Jesus redeemed us. What does it mean? He paid the price of sin to free the slave, to set him free. That's the whole point of redemption. That is exactly what he did. He paid the price to set us free. In Galatians chapter 5, in verse 1, it says, for freedom, Christ has set us free. Therefore, stand fast and be not entangled again with the yoke of bondage. For freedom, Christ has set us free. In Galatians 1:4, who gave himself, the Lord Jesus Christ, verse 3 says, who gave himself for our sins, that he might deliver us from this present evil age. In other words, Christ has delivered us from evil, delivered us from the yoke of bondage, delivered us, if you look at it in the terms of Colossians 1:13, he has delivered us from the power of darkness, and translated us into the kingdom of his dear son. If you look at Romans chapter 6, essentially the very same thought is in verse 18. It says, being then made free from sin, ye became the servants of righteousness. Free from the evil age, free from corruption, free from the yoke of bondage, free from sin, by paying the price that sin demanded. That's redemption. In Galatians again, chapter 3 and verse 13, it says, Christ has redeemed us from the curse of the law by being made a curse for us. In Hebrews, and this is a great word on this, 2:14, for as much then as the children are partakers of flesh and blood, he also himself took part of the same, and that is Christ became a man, God became a man in Christ. in order that he might destroy him that had the power of death, that is the devil, now watch, and deliver them who through fear of death were all their lifetime subject to bondage. The bondage of sin and death holds men captive. And Christ comes to buy us out by paying the price. That's redemption. That's what the term means. Now, to help you get a little better grip on it, let me compare it with some other terms. And by comparison, you'll see its distinctiveness. There are five Greek words in the New Testament that come from the legal vocabulary. They have to do with legal things in the Roman world, a legal background. Let me share them with you, and then I'll show you how they differ. The first one is dikaiosis. Now, dikaiosis is a word that means acquittal. It means acquittal in the court. When somebody was acquitted of a crime, we translate it in the Bible, justification. Justification. Somebody is justified. All right, there's a second word, aphesis. That word means to cancel a debt. To cancel a debt. Sometimes there would be a lawsuit or something, it would be wrangling in the court, and there would be a judgment that would say, you don't owe that man anything, the debt is canceled, or whatever. Retribution has been made, the price is paid, there's the canceling of the debt. Aphesis, in its legal sense, means to cancel a debt. We translate it in the Bible, are you ready? Forgiveness. Forgiveness. The third word is weathesia. And that is a word that means, in legalese, it means in the Greek world, adoption. Like a family would go to court to adopt a child. Now, the Bible really uses it to speak of sonship. Sonship, becoming a son of God. And then there is the word katalasso, which legally means reconciliation. Sometimes people will go to court for a divorce and they will be reconciled. Or sometimes two fighting factions will be brought into a suit and there will be reconciliation brought about. Now, it means in a courtroom reconciliation, and that's exactly the way we translate it in the Bible. Paul talks about being reconciled to God. The fifth word is apolutrosis. It means to redeem, to purchase, to set free, and it is translated redemption. Now listen, and I'll show you the distinction in these words. In justification, the sinner stands before God accused, but he is declared righteous. In justification, he stands before God accused, but he is declared righteous. In forgiveness, the second word, the sinner stands before God as a debtor and receives a cancellation of his debt. In adoption, the sinner stands before God as a stranger, but he is made a what? Son. In reconciliation, the sinner stands before God as an enemy, but he is made a friend. In redemption, the sinner stands before God as a slave, and he is receiving his freedom. You see. All of those terms speak of the wondrous miracle of salvation. All of those things, justification, forgiveness, adoption, reconciliation, and redemption, are provided because Jesus paid the price. Do you understand that? We are accused, but he bore our punishment so we can be set free. We are debtors. He paid our debt. We are strangers, but he is a son, and we are in him made sons. We are enemies, but he is the friend, and we in him are friends of God. We are slaves, but he has bought our freedom. You see, all of those terms are different facets of the magnificent diamond of the doctrine of salvation. And so, redemption is just one way to view the meaning of salvation. He bought us from the slavery of sin. Now let's look at this as it unfolds in our text. We see five aspects of redemption as Paul speaks. First of all, the Redeemer. Let's look together at verse 6. Grace would be the antecedent. Grace through which he hath made us accepted in the Beloved One, in whom we have redemption. Who then is our Redeemer? In whom do we have redemption? The Beloved One. That's what he says. We have been accepted in the Beloved One. You see, because we are in Christ, because by faith we are made one with Jesus, because we are his body, because we are Christ in the world, we therefore are acceptable to God in him. And it is in him that we have redemption. There's only one Redeemer, beloved, and that's the Beloved One. And the reason we can be called the Beloved of God is because we are in the Beloved One. He is the one in whom we have redemption. You know, the term beloved was God's special name for his son. We don't have to worry about who the beloved here is. It's obvious. Who is the beloved one? Listen to God himself speak and tell you in Mark 1:11, this is my what? Beloved son. And him I am what? Well pleased. Again, God said, this is my beloved son. Hear ye him. Colossians chapter 1 says that we have been translated from the kingdom of darkness into the kingdom of his dear son. It's the same concept. Christ is the beloved of God. Christ is the beloved one. And as the beloved of God, he is the recipient of all that God has to give out of his love. And the only way that we can ever receive it is as we are in the beloved one, you see. Actually, you want to get technical. There's only one individual in the entire universe, as far as we're concerned, from our vantage point, who is the recipient of all the goodness of God, and that is Christ. And we, as we are in Christ, and only as we are in Christ, become able to receive those good things. Thou art my beloved Son. So Christ is the beloved of the Father. It is by him, because it is in him, that we are redeemed. We are one with him. You see, the Son is accepted by the Father. And if the Son is accepted by the Father and we are in the Son, we are accepted by the Father. Incredible thought. Think of it this way. Christ wants us to have every good thing. And the Father loves the Son. And since the Father loves the Son, the Father will grant to the Son of his love, the thing the Son desires. And the thing the Son desires is that we have every good thing. And so they are ours in him. And that's why verse 3 says, blessed be the God and Father of our Lord Jesus Christ, who hath blessed us with all spiritual blessings in the heavenlies. And then what's the last two words? In Christ. Because we are in him, we are accepted. Because we are in him, we are blessed. Apart from us, dear ones, God blesses us for Christ's sake, you see, because we're in him. Someone once wrote, near, so very near to God, nearer I couldn't be. For in the person of his Son, I'm just as near as he. Dear, so very dear to God, dearer I couldn't be, for in the person of his Son, I'm just as dear as he. He's right. There's no difference. We, in him, are accepted. Look at the word accepted. Literally, it's the word graced, and it would read this way. By grace, we have been graced. He graced us, is what the Greek says. He graced us. It's like dunking us in a big vat of grace. We've been graced. We could say to each other, instead of, now, since we've lost the term born again, we don't know what it means anymore. We might start saying, have you been graced? That's the idea. Grace by which he graced us. So God can say of every Christian, listen to this. God can say of every Christian, this is my beloved Son in whom I am well pleased. Isn't that great? You say, you mean me? You mean you, me? Yes. In Christ, this is my beloved Son in whom I'm well pleased. You see, Christ paid the price bought us out, made us one with himself. He is the Redeemer, and there is no other Redeemer, only he. Second, not only do we see the Redeemer, but the redeemed. Who are the redeemed? Who are? Well, it's very, very clear. It's the us and the we. The us of verse 6 and the we of verse 7. Us accepted, we have redemption. You say, yeah, that's good. That's a pronoun, but what's the antecedent? Who's the us and who's the we? Oh, I want you to meet the redeemed. Boy, they are really something. Let me introduce them to you. Are you ready? Turn with me to chapter 2, verse 1. Here's the us and the we. And you, oh, by the way, it's the us and the we and the you. And you, who were dead in trespasses and sins. That's the first thing about the us and the we and the you. We're rotten sinners. Just want to get that clear at the beginning. And here's some more about us, verse 2. In which in time past you walked according to the course of this world, according to the prince of the power of the air, the spirit that works in the children of disobedience, that's Satan. So far, the us, the we, and the you are dead in trespasses and sin, walking according to the course of the world, according to the prince of the power of the air, who's Satan, the one who works in the children of disobedience. Beyond that, they happen to be guided by the lust of the flesh, the desires of the mind and the flesh, and are by nature the children of wrath. That's the us and the we and the you. Not a real scintillating group, frankly. In case you need a further definition, you could look down at verse 11. We are the heathen. Some of the Bibles translate it Gentiles, heathen. And then you could look at verse 12, where it says, we were without Christ, aliens from the commonwealth of Israel, strangers from the covenants of promise, having no hope and without God in the world. That's the us, the we, and the you. If that isn't enough to give you the point, look at verse 17 of chapter 4. 17 chapter 4 says that we are the ones who walk in the vanity of our minds. Verse 18 says, having the understanding darkened, alienated from the life of God through the ignorance that is in them because of the blindness of their heart, past feeling, given themselves over to lasciviousness to work all uncleanness with greediness. That's us, folks. There we are. The lewd, the greedy, the blind, the ignorant, the alienated, the darkened, the vain, strangers, no hope, without God, on and on, evil, following Satan, that's us. Nice bunch. Wouldn't you like to hang around them? That's us, the redeemed. God has chosen to redeem sinners. That's the point. Titus 2:14, who gave himself for us, now watch, that he might redeem us from all iniquity. We are the iniquitous, that's who we are, that he might purify unto himself a people of his own, zealous of good works. He has redeemed sinners, people. Jesus said, I am not come to call the righteous, but what? Sinners to repentance. You see, it's not until a person recognizes his sin that he seeks to be bought out of the slave market and that he offers himself to Jesus to receive the gift. The redeemed are the we, the us, and the you, the sinners. Incredible. Unbelievable. You mean God should have looked around the world and picked out some really good people? Well, it would have had a problem. There weren't any. Because the Bible says all have what? Sinned and come short of God's glory. So he redeemed sinners. We are the chosen of God. We who've responded by faith to that elective purpose of God in the time before the world began, we are the ones accepted in the Father's love. We are the ones who, because we are in Christ, are said to be the sons of God in whom he is well pleased. So we see the Redeemer and the redeemed. And thirdly, the redemptive price. That's in verse 7, the redemptive price. It says, in whom we have redemption through what? His blood. That was the price. How did it happen? What was the price to buy us out of the slave market of sin? What was the price to take us back and set us free? How was that bondage broken? How was that price paid? Well, it's very clear the wages of sin is death. The price was death. Somebody had to die. And Jesus did, in whom we have redemption through his blood, Christ's blood, Jesus' blood. And let me say this to you again. This is simply a metonym for his death. Jesus couldn't just cut himself and bleed on somebody and redeem them. This is simply a way of saying that he poured out his life, you see. Speaking of a sacrificial, substitutionary, violent death for sin. It's just a way of saying it. The point is a life poured out. It implies substitution. The New Testament says, for example, he gave his blood. The New Testament also says he gave his soul. The New Testament says he gave his life, and the New Testament says he gave himself. It all means the very same thing. He died for us. He was a substitute on the cross for us. We should be there. We should have been there. We should die. We should pay the price. We should be able to do that on our own. That's what would be pure justice. But God's justice is mingled with his mercy. So God provided a substitute. And the substitute was Jesus. And his blood and his death actually, now get it, actually made redemption. The blood of bulls and goats through all the sacrificial system were simply symbolic and typical. His death was actual. It did it. For by one offering he perfected forever them that are sanctified. Oh, by his blood poured out, he paid the price. And he offers us the purchase price to buy us back from the slave market of sin and turn us loose and set us free. Well, I tell you, when I think about that, it's no wonder that Peter said what he said in 1 Peter 1:18, for as much as you know that you were not redeemed with corruptible things like silver and gold from your vain manner of life received by tradition from your fathers, but with the precious blood of Christ. No wonder he thought it was precious, huh? And I understand why all that singing is going on in Revelation chapter 5. It says in Revelation chapter 5, verse 9, they sang a new song. And what did the song say? It said, thou art worthy to take the scroll and open its seals, for thou wast slain and hast redeemed to God by thy blood those out of every kindred and tongue and people and nation, and hast made us unto our God a kingdom of priests, and we shall reign on the earth. And man, when that song is sung in Revelation 5, the angelic chorus gets up off their angelic seats and begins to sing, worthy is the Lamb that was slain to receive power and riches and wisdom and strength and honor and glory and blessing. No wonder they sing. No wonder Peter said it's precious blood. Paid the price. The blood of Jesus Christ paid the price for the sin and the sins of the slaves, bought them out of the captive hold of sin and set them free as the liberated sons of God. And in their freedom, they are in union with Jesus Christ so that they become one in Christ and so that every good thing which the Father gives the Son becomes theirs in the Son. The blood of Jesus, indication of his sacrificial substitutionary death, frees us from the guilt of sin, the condemnation of sin, the power of sin, the penalty of sin, and someday even the presence of sin.
17: 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Now for the entire Grace to You staff, I'm Phil Johnson. Thanks for making this broadcast part of your day. And join us again tomorrow as John MacArthur continues showing you the amazing inheritance that's yours in Christ. It's another 30 minutes of unleashing God's truth, one verse at a time, on Grace to You.

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0: You said
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1: From the Christian News Radio Network, I'm Jim Miller. Alex Murdaugh's defense team isn't happy prosecutors may seek the death penalty in the retrial of the former South Carolina lawyer. Attorney Dick Harpootlian accused the state prosecutor of trying to score political points in his run for governor. They also announced they're suing Colleton County Clerk Becky Hill, who's the reason why there's going to be a retrial. Last week, the South Carolina Supreme Court overturned Murdaugh's murder convictions for the deaths of his wife and son, ruling Hill improperly influenced the juror in the 2023 double murder trial. Still no movement when it comes to the U.S. and Iran negotiating a peace agreement to resolve the conflict between the two countries. The Strait of Hormuz remains closed, adding additional international pressure to come to an agreement, News Nation's Robert Sherman reports.
2: Pakistan, the key mediator in all of this, is trying to get both sides back to the negotiating table, and they have said that a new proposal has been put on the table by Iran, given to the United States. Then you have Iran's foreign ministry saying today they're ready to go if anything should change here, saying we are monitoring all movements. We are certainly prepared for any event. As for their threats, rest assured that we are fully aware of how to respond appropriately to even the smallest mistake from the opposing side.
1: President Trump plans to convene his national security advisors to discuss potential military options. A fast-moving Southern California brush fire prompting mandatory evacuation orders. The Sandy Fire in Simi Valley is 0% contained and threatening entire neighborhoods as it grows well past 180 acres. It broke out today on a dry hillside in an area full of mountainous brush that surrounds homes valued in the millions. The gun allegedly used by Luigi Mangione to kill United Healthcare CEO Brian Thompson can be used as evidence in his upcoming trial. But a judge says several other items found in his backpack will not be allowed. News Nation's Marcus Espinosa has more.
3: A massive decision coming down here. Not all of it getting thrown out, not all of it included, but certainly a win for the prosecution as far as getting the gun included that they believe is responsible for the killing of that CEO, Brian Thompson. And the defense here, the fact that they got any evidence thrown out, they're going to take that as a victory. It was certainly a big day today.
1: The rulings are significant because they will help shape what evidence prosecutors can present at Mangione's upcoming state trial in September. High prices still being seen at the gas pump ahead of Memorial Day holiday weekend. AAA reports today's average for a gallon of regular gas is up to $4.52. That's up a penny from yesterday, 47 cents from a month ago. Multiple reports say President Trump wants to build a permanent helipad at the White House. It would be used for the new Marine One helicopter. From Christian News Radio Network, I'm Jim Miller. To hear this and other reports on demand, visit ChristianNewsRadio.org.
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12: Hi, I'm Johnny Erickson Todd, and my friend Jen Barrick is quite the evangelist. She's a young woman who truly is in love with Jesus, and she takes every opportunity she can to talk about him. Not long ago, Jen was getting ready to fly to Israel. The morning of the flight, she could hardly contain herself with the thought of who she was going to get to share her testimony with. Shortly into the flight, her opportunity came. Jen was standing in line to use the restroom when the flight attendant said to her, "Tell me something about you." Well, there was a door swung wide open, and as Jen enthusiastically launched into her story, the entire first-class passengers listened in. and I have to believe that more than a few people that morning were drawn to the Savior's side. Colossians chapter 4 tells us to make the most of every opportunity. 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
13: You've turned on the light. Tonight, mostly clear skies with lows in the mid-60s.
14: Tomorrow, partly sunny skies, a chance of rain showers, highs in the mid-80s. And in the evening, the skies are partly cloudy, lows in the mid-60s.
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14: It's the light word for today from 1 Peter. In your hearts, revere Christ as Lord. Always be prepared to give an answer to everyone who asks you, to give the reason for the hope that you have. But do this with gentleness and respect.
28: So much of the Christian life, right, is for us, but not about us. And if you think of different aspects of that, maybe it's church, maybe it's definitely the sacraments. These gifts from God are for us, but they're not about us. They're about Him. They're about our being sanctified in order to glorify Him better and bless those around us more. And so when we see our marriage in that light, it's not about me. That actually is very freeing.
29: What is marriage? What is a happy marriage? And how do we pursue one? Hello and welcome to a special Monday edition of Renewing Your Mind. Recently, Ligonier's managing editor, Aaron Garriott, sat down with Rebecca Van Dotevard and her husband, William, to discuss marriage and her new book, A Happy Marriage. In a time in which marriage is under attack, these conversations are so important. So I hope you'll stay with us to hear Aaron's conversation with the Van Dotevards.
30: Thank you for joining me in the studio to discuss your new book, Rebecca, A Happy Marriage, Covenant Joy in a Fallen World. This isn't your average book on marriage. I remember when you and I first started talking about this book project, Rebecca, I realized quickly that this book was different from other books that you see on marriage. But before we get into why it's so unique, Rebecca, you've written quite a bit on church history. Tell us why you decided to write a book on marriage in the first place.
28: There was a church in Canada that asked me to speak at a ladies' event on marriage, but they weren't any more specific than that. And so I decided to explore personhood and how that applies and works out in our marriages. And as I did that, I realized there were other aspects of marriage that I had seen in older couples with happy marriages and heard little bits in conversation with them about, but that I'd never read anything substantial, certainly in relation to marriage. So after completing that, I thought there might be a book here. And so that talk became the chapter on personhood in the book.
30: Tell us why you decided to structure the book the way you did and how that makes this book rather unique.
28: Well, one aspect, so the chapters that are the different topics, I realized that they weren't discussed, they weren't addressed. But the more I looked at scripture and the more I looked at happy marriages that I knew, the more I realized these are actually fundamental and built in. God built them into marriage. So why don't we discuss things like time in relation to our marriages or personhood and all these different things that seem to be just inescapable in a relationship, but instead we're talking about money and communication and other things that seem to be more peripheral instead of at the core. And so I wanted to include those. And then the interviews, that largely happened because as we did more premarital counseling with young couples, we would ask them, who are your marriage role models? And it was really discouraging to see how many of them did not have solid marriage role models in their families or in their churches. Most of them maybe had a grandparent, a set of grandparents that they looked to, that they wanted to imitate. But many of them said, not my parents, and I don't see many happy marriages in my church. And so that was really discouraging. And so I wanted just to have role models, but also there are happy marriages out there. This isn't a rare thing. This isn't something that's unattainable. It's a gift, and it's there for the taking for the believer. And so I wanted to show what that looks like at different stages in different cultures and with very different personalities as well.
30: And you show that very well, interviewing 10 different couples and one widow about what makes a truly happy marriage. Were there any answers or themes that especially surprised you when those answers came back?
28: I think what surprised me the most was how coherent it all was. So when I sent the questions out to these couples, I had done most of the writing, and all they had were the questions. They didn't know the table of contents. They didn't have the intro or anything. And so when it all came back, it all fit together so remarkably. It was just really confirming that this is part of how God has structured this, and this is what it looks like in a lived out form.
30: Bill, we speak about marriage along with work and Sabbath as a creation ordinance. What does that mean, and why does that matter for how we view marriage?
0: Well, Aaron, I think just in the cultural moment that we live in, so many people think, you know, marriage is just a construct. It's maybe something that evolved over time. People just decide to do it out of convenience. Marriage is not held in high esteem in our culture. But the marvelous reality, of course, is that in Christ, there is redemption for marriage. And we see it is God who comes to Adam and Eve in the garden on the heels of their sin, on the heels of their fall, and gives them a promise of the seed of the woman. And through that, the promise of salvation, sanctification, restoration to him. But that restoration has the ripple effect of restoration as well, growingly, increasingly in relationships. And so the beauty of that paradigm of the gospel and original creation design, and I think ultimately pointing forward to Christ and his church, and scripture makes that clear, the whole theme of weddings in scripture, that we see it in the Psalms, we see it in the Song of Songs, we see it in the prophets, and then we see it in the New Testament. Our Lord Jesus delighting in one of his first miracles at a wedding feast. And of course, we know he's the great bridegroom, and we as the church are his bride. And so it is God's creation, God's design, and it is meant to be for our blessing.
30: Now, the subtitle is Covenant Joy in a Fallen World. And that word fallen is very important. Many people, even Christians today, may have grown jaded or cynical about marriage. Maybe they have experienced a bad marriage themselves. Maybe they've witnessed other bad marriages. What would you both say to those Christians who no longer see the goodness of marriage because of what they've seen in their own life experience?
28: The pain of a broken marriage or an unhappy marriage is very deep. It's very personal. And so it can be something that is really devastating on multiple fronts and really creates brokenness and discouragement. It always does. And so when we experience something like that, understanding that our experience is not definitive of the institution, it doesn't backflow to transform what God has created. It is just our experience, and it is sin that has damaged our experience of what God has given as a good gift. And so understanding that it is sin and the misery that comes with sin that creates the brokenness, it is not God's good creation that we still have.
0: And just thinking of that as well, you know, as we reflect on our own sin or the sin that we've seen in the lives of friends or family in their marriages, the scars that leaves, the brokenness that leaves. Again, looking to Jesus, the gospel of the Lord Jesus Christ is the answer. And I think particularly there, the example of the Apostle Paul as he cries out to the Lord about the thorn in the flesh. And the Lord's response is, "My grace is sufficient for you. My strength is made perfect in weakness." Now, our Lord is honored as we look to him, as we lean into his all-sufficiency, and we pursue loving him and being faithful in our part of the calling of marriage and trusting the whole of it to him.
30: Rebecca, which of the 11 aspects that you cover in the book do you think is most neglected in the church today, and why do you think that is?
28: I think I had never at least heard worship discussed as an aspect of marriage or as a facet of marriage. And when I started thinking about it, I found it really strange that I had never heard that before. And maybe I hadn't been listening well, I don't know. But when you think all of life is to be worship, right, as Christians, that we're made for worship. So how can this not be fundamental and core to our marriages? And so in talking about public worship in particular, where the ordinary means of grace and especially the preaching of the word are what the Lord uses to convert sinners, but also to sanctify his people. Mm-hmm. And that is what will change our marriages. That is where the transformative power comes from, the Spirit applying that preached word. In discussing it, I just think it's really inescapable. The more you think about it, the more you experience it. It's unifying. It is convicting, the preaching of the word. Being there together, even in terms of practicalities, you are establishing your week based around this fundamental. And when you have been in a marriage that has been under a healthy pulpit ministry, you can see what that has done, and not maybe explicitly as a couple, but as you're both sanctified and placed on the same biblical trajectory and helped along it through the preaching and through worship, I think it's inescapably blessing to a marriage. And I mentioned that I come from a family of pastors, and it's really remarkable the stories that they have of marriages that have been transformed just through the preaching of the word, issues that nobody knew were happening that came to light because of a particular sermon, or sins that were dealt with in the pew during the preaching of the word. And so it's neglected, this topic, but I don't see how, if you're thinking seriously about marriage, you can't connect that as a believer.
30: And corporate Sabbath day worship really sets the rhythm for the rest of your week as a family
28: as
30: well.
28: Yeah.
30: And so if you're struggling in your marriage, one of the best things you can do, probably the best thing, is to worship the Lord together.
28: Right? Absolutely.
30: You write that marriage is for us, but not about us. What do you mean by that? And how does that truth reshape the way that couples think about their marriage?
28: Well, it's so much of the Christian life, right, is for us, but not about us. And if you think of different aspects of that, maybe it's church. Maybe it's definitely the sacraments. These gifts from God are for us, but they're not about us. They're about him. They're about our being sanctified in order to glorify him better and bless those around us more. And so when we see our marriage in that light, it's not about me. That actually is very freeing, because self is such an all-consuming idol. And when we're not serving self, we are free to use marriage in the ways that God has ordained. And that is freeing, and it brings blessing.
30: You also make the striking point that feeling happy with no context or boundaries for the happiness can lead to distortion and spiritual death. You write, "Some marriages are happy that should not be." Can you unpack that for us?
28: Yes. Well, in the book, I talk about Ahab and Jezebel as one of the many marriages that Scripture talks about and shows us. And it's this couple who seem to be very compatible, very much on the same page when it comes to goals and how to reach them and helping each other with that. And so if we couldn't see what the goals were and the results, we might think, oh, this is a happy marriage. But when you see what is actually the fruit of that marriage, it's death. It is their own deaths. It's the deaths of people around them physically. And it's also the spiritual death of the nation. So when we're happy and it is not bounded by Scripture and the good lines that the Lord has set for us, then it will end in death.
30: Bill, many husbands and fathers feel stretched thin by the weight of work, family life, their responsibilities. Maybe they even feel crushed by all of the demands of being a father, a husband, provider, protector, leader. What would you say to men who feel that way when they think about marriage and family?
0: I think one of the places that I would look, just even as you ask this question, is to think of the Apostle Paul, who's single. He's called to be an apostle, a minister of the gospel. And as he reflects on his calling, he just cries out, who is sufficient for these things? And I don't think that's a bad cry and feeling for us to have. That's realistic. We are weak. These calling aspects, the task before us is great. There's much to be done. But the answer is the same answer that Paul found. It's in looking to Christ and seeking to prayerfully, I think, talk together as a husband with your wife. Seek to work through, what proportions of time and investment, how to go about that. Seek out an older godly couple, an older man, maybe in your church who you see, he loves his wife and he's raised his children, maybe his grandchildren now. And you see from a distance that, he's a man who loves the Lord and they seem to be doing well. I'd say, ask him, how did you navigate these things? How did you find balance in the midst of all these tugs and pulls? And when I really don't feel very competent to do these things. And one other thing I would say is taking small steps. There are things like leading family worship or maybe reading the Bible and praying with your wife.
30: Can you say a word to older saints who may have a lot of these younger couples in their churches and they need help? What would you say to those older saints?
0: I would say to the older saints in our churches, look out for these young couples, pray for them, love them, seek to reach out to them, have them over for a meal or go out for dinner with them, build relationships so that you can love them and encourage them. And in the right time and the right way, maybe wisely and gently speak into their lives or just be open and available for them, but enable them to know that you are. That you are ready to encourage them.
30: One of the strengths of this book is that it's not only for married people. For those who long to be married but have not yet been given a spouse in God's providence, what would you both say to them? Rebecca, maybe speak to women in that station in life first, and then Bill, a word to young men.
28: Yes, well, I know a lot of Christian women in this position, a lot of young women in their 20s who would love to be married and who aren't. And there can be a tendency to just sort of hang around and wait for God to bring a man into their lives. And I think that's unhealthy. And for themselves, it's unhealthy, but it's unhealthy for the church community and their families as well. And possibly revealing that marriage is actually an idol. And there are other young women who I see just doing amazing things with this time that the Lord has given them. Elizabeth Elliot spoke a lot about singleness as a gift, just like marriage is a gift. And when you see singleness as a gift, you are going to take hold of it and use it the best ways you can to God's glory. So don't make an idol of marriage and run with everything the Lord has given you right now, because he has given you a lot.
0: I'd echo a lot of that just for young men who are single, who long to be married, want to find a godly wife, but aren't yet. You know, use the time well. Seek to walk close to the Lord, to grow in grace and in godliness, to be fruitful in the life of your church, ministering to other people, helping other people. And then, yes, of course, as a young man, seeking out a godly relationship, you know, trying, asking a girl that you're interested in, but maybe that, you know, it doesn't work out. And then you need to pray and wait and look again, trusting in the Lord, but pursuing that with faithfulness. But in the midst of it, really seeking to grow in communion with Christ. You want to grow in godly character, in serving him in singleness, even as you long for the gift of marriage, and lay that before the Lord and wait to see whether or not that is what he has for you in this life. And so fruitfulness along the way. For young men as well, I would say one major snare in our culture is pornography. And that is something that simply cannot be part of a young Christian man's life. Needs to be put to death. And if you are a young man and you're desiring marriage and you are tempted in these directions, seek help. Talk to a godly man in the church. Reach out to a pastor and get shepherding and counsel and help so that you would be delivered from the snare that is a lie and destructive to the very thing that you hope, God willing, to receive.
30: I often tell young men that if you're not mortifying those sins now, it's likely you won't mortify those sins after you're married
0: right.
30: as well.
0: Mm-hmm. Yeah.
30: Now, you speak a lot about the various purposes of marriage in this book. There's not just one purpose, but one purpose is childbearing and child rearing. Malachi 2, God says that he is seeking a godly seed for himself. So that's one of the blessed purposes of marriage, that God brings man and woman together. Wherefore? That he might seek a godly seed for himself. But what would you say, again, maybe we can do Rebecca to the women first and Bill to the men, to those couples who have known the sorrow of infertility?
28: Yes, and just like an unhappy marriage, the sorrow of infertility is really deep, it's really personal, and it's really persistent. And so it's not something that is, you know, if you have children, you can look at it as something that's easily dismissed, and it is not. It is a real grief. And so I would say in the couples we've seen who have dealt with this and dealt with it really well, they have learned to groan instead of grumble. And that is a learned skill that the Lord teaches us through different ways of suffering. But I think this is definitely one of them, to cry out to him and to grieve it in a way that honors him and doesn't dismiss the fact that it is a grief, but doesn't make an idol out of it. And they've also not let the infertility define them, the couples that we've known who have dealt with this well. They have been investing in their local churches. They have been investing in children around them and really taken a right ownership of the covenant children that God has placed around them. And that is a really beautiful thing to see, because when these children aren't yours, there can be jealousy. There can be envy. But if by God's grace, a couple can deal with that sin and embrace these little ones that the Lord has put around them, it can be a blessing, not just to the couple, but to the children and to the children's parents. And in so many ways, just really strengthen a covenant community and show the beauty of God's covenant design in that facet of Christian living.
0: I think as we look at scripture as well, the Old Testament in particular, we see barrenness repeatedly, and we see that it's a grief. It is a sorrow. It's an aspect of life in a fallen world that the Lord calls some of his children into. And I think as couples walk through that, it's good to be aware as well as a husband or wife that people process that struggle in different ways, grieve in different ways, but to encourage one another in looking to Christ, looking to the Lord. And as Rebecca said, seeking to suffer well to his glory in that particular calling.
30: Rebecca, you end each interview with the same question. What is your favorite thing about being married? As we close our time today, let me ask that same question to you both.
28: I think in the book, it's the shortest answer that everybody gives. And so it's going to be very short, too. Just the fellowship.
0: Yeah. Love being together. And so whether that's, going for a walk after dinner, sitting, talking, just fellowship together as a husband and wife, and fellowship with our children, the blessings of family life together is sweet. I would add worshiping together, mm-hmm. being reminded we are a married couple. The Lord has blessed us greatly and sweetly in each other, and we're here by his grace, and we're able to worship the Lord together, but as part of the company of his church, looking forward to that great marriage of the Lamb.
30: Well, may the Lord continue to bless your marriage and your family, and through your ministries, even this book, bless the marriages of many. And truly, thank you both for joining me in the studio today.
28: Thank you.
0: Thank you.
29: Such helpful insights from Rebecca and William Ben Dodevard. 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But this offer does end tonight at midnight. The Bible contains numerous blessings from God and praises to God. These summary statements of blessing and praise are full of rich theological truths for our growth in grace. H.B. Charles Jr. will join us for the rest of this week to examine several of them. So I hope you'll join us Tuesday here on Renewing Your Mind.

0: 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Tonight, mostly clear skies with lows in the mid-60s.
1: Tomorrow, partly sunny skies, a chance of rain showers, highs in the mid-80s. And in the evening, the skies are partly cloudy, lows in the mid-60s.
0: 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We pray you have a very blessed Tuesday evening. Keep listening to the Light and keep shining for Jesus.
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shall revere his mother and his father. Now, it's not an absence of clarity, I say to you again. It is the duty of children, or as you say, the duty. It is the duty of children to honor, respect, and obey their parents, to submit to their correction, to accept their instruction. My son, give me your heart and let your eyes observe my ways. Give me your heart and let your eyes observe my ways. There's the rub for some of us. For their eyes observe our ways, and our ways are at cross purposes to the instruction. I wonder if you ever had one of your kids say to you, I don't think you love me. And then they said to you, because you'd never discipline me. That's why I know you don't love me. They don't say, because you didn't give me things. Now, we must draw this to a close, and we need to say a couple of things importantly. First of all, we recognize that parents are not infallible. Parents are not infallible, but the Word of God is infallible. So we are simply standing in between God himself and our children, in the way that I am standing in between God himself and you as this congregation. For I will give an answer to God for all the words that I have spoken to you, formally and informally. That's what the Bible says. Step up if you'd like this challenge. But it falls to you as a dad. It falls to you as a mom. And it falls to you as a boy or a girl. The Bible is really clear. When we get letters, and we get hundreds of letters from prisoners, it is a traceable fact that many of them, when they tell us their story, say that they find themselves incarcerated now as a result of decisions that they made along the journey of their lives, which began with contempt of parental authority and discipline. Children, obey your parents in everything. Everything, does that mean if they tell you to go steal things from Target, you're supposed to? Clearly not. Obedience is only in such things that concur with the law of God. Who is sufficient for these things? My heart goes out to our young families. It does. Those of us who have been around a little while understand this. I mean, this is a Friday, August the 13th from Scotland. The latest piece from the Scottish government. Children as young as 4 will be allowed to change their name and gender at school without their parents' consent under new guidelines issued by the Scottish government. So you can send your children into an alien environment and they can do whatever they jolly well please there. You don't have to be contacted about it. They will come home and tell you, and their teachers will reinforce it for you. Can it possibly be? Children, what a gift. And they are a gift. Let's remind ourselves of that. Let's remind ourselves that our children are only loaned to us for a little while. They say, well, I can tell you're getting old now. You call it a little while. Because 0 to 5 seems like eternity. Yeah? But 5 to 18 is a moment in time. Let's remind ourselves that they're cute, but they're also corrupt. That they're lovely, but that they're lost. They're estranged from the womb. They go astray from birth, speaking lies, which is, of course, a problem, isn't it? Unless, of course, you're reading the Sunday Review on January the 5th, 2018. Is your child lying to you? That's good. Why do some children start lying at an earlier age than others? What separates them from their more honest peers? The short answer is they're smarter. It comes down to the Bible again, doesn't it? The Bible says this is a problem. Some crazy psychologist says this is actually the end.

0: answer. So they need God's law to show them where they're wrong, to show them that they can't climb up a ladder to God's acceptance, to show them that they are in need of God's grace, to help them understand that when they make a hash of it, when they stumble and fall on their face, there's more grace in Jesus than there is sin in their little hearts. And we finish this up acknowledging that we live in a culture that is increasingly corrupt. We live in an environment, big church, that is in many ways in danger of becoming entirely compromised in these things. And that is why our children are confused, for confused they are. And that's why I say to you, if the parents don't get it, if the parents are clueless, you're going to live with confused children. There's no possibility of it being otherwise. And that's why we need the clarity of the Bible. Last week, in the people that I met, there was a fellow from California, big tall man, a basketball coach apparently, and his 12-year-old son. So I said to him, I said, hey, I said, I used to be 12. He looked at me like, oh, really? I said, yeah, it was 57 years ago. And the father said, is there something that you would say to him as a 12-year-old boy? So because I had just been preaching along these lines, yeah, I said to him, I said, yeah, keep your story simple. Keep your story simple. Look entirely to Jesus. The guy says, is that it? I said, that's it. It's fascinating, isn't it? That from the birth narratives, you've got this long period of silence. And then Jesus reappears at the age of 12. He's in the temple. He's in discussion with the people. He's really missing from his family retinue. They search for him. They find him. You remember that encounter. It's described for us there. And it says then that he went down with Mary and Joseph and was submissive to them. And he increased in wisdom and in stature and in favor with God and with man. The lady who wrote Once in Royal David's City captured something of this when in about verse 3 of that, having introduced us to Jesus and his birth, she writes, for he is our childhood pattern. Day by day like us he grew. He was little, weak, and helpless. Tears and smiles like us he knew. And he feeleth for our sadness, and he shareth in our gladness. In short order, young people, Jesus, who is for you, as you trust in him, the author and finisher of your faith, he understands better than you can ever know what it is to be an obedient son.
1: 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He'll return in just a few minutes to close today's program. We hope you have been benefiting from this series titled The Christian Family. As we're learning, parents are responsible for training children in the truth of Scripture. And to do this well, it's important to know God, know His Word, and to be able to teach and apply the lessons from Scripture in a clear and understandable way. The book we're recommending to you today will help you do that. It's titled How to Teach Kids Theology: Deep Truths for Growing Faith. It's written for families, but it's being used by Christian school teachers and children's ministry leaders as well. And instead of focusing on Bible stories, this is a book that guides you to teach your children the deeper understanding of who God is and what He's done. As the authors point out, we can't teach kids kitty-cat theology and expect them to have lion-like resolve. For their resolve to be great, they will need to be shown that God is great. And this comes by teaching good theology to kids, a knowledge of God that is true. 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
0: Father, steer us away from any thoughts of moralism, or pulling up our socks. We all know we need to do better, but we all know that all day, every day, we're entirely dependent on the work of your Spirit. Forgive us for our failures. Forgive us, Lord, for listening to the chatter of a surrounding culture rather than listening to the voice of you who created the children. Help us as boys and girls who are present in under the sound of my voice right now to realize what an adventure it is to live in the light of God's Word, to trust in Jesus as Savior, to submit and live for Him, and in so doing, to obey our mothers and fathers. Thank you, Lord Jesus Christ, for your example of humility and servanthood. And in your name we pray, amen.
1: I'm Bob Lapine. None of us are perfect parents. Tomorrow we'll learn how to address some of the most common mistakes well-meaning parents can make. The Bible teaching of Alistair Begg is furnished by Truth for Life, where the learning is for living.
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4: At the First Assembly of God Church, located at 164 Prospect Avenue, Plattsburgh, New York, this is Pastor Phil. Our prayer is that God will bless His people in the light radio listening areas and beyond, that He would extend our borders, that His hand would stay with us, keeping us from temptation and continue to deliver us from evil, its influence and impact. In Jesus' mighty name, amen. You are welcome at First Assembly of God Church, 164 Prospect Avenue, Plattsburgh, New York, and thanks for listening to and supporting the light.
5: Breakpoint, a daily look at an ever-changing culture through the lens of unchanging truth. For the Colson Center, I'm John Stonestreet. Throughout this month, hundreds of thousands of graduates will walk across stages and begin a new stage in their own journey of life. Many will sit through boring, pointless, or otherwise uninformed graduation speeches in the process that are unhelpful microcosms of what happened to them in the classroom. Perhaps the greatest commencement address of the modern era was given in 1978 by renowned Soviet dissident Alexander Solzhenitsyn. His prophetic voice to that year's Harvard graduation class stressed the importance of civil courage in the pursuit of truth. The trajectory of Harvard commencement addresses ever since, however, has been quite inconsistent. This year, in fact, grads will hear from the late-night comedian Conan O'Brien. I guess he'll at least be funny. Henry Adams once quipped that the transition from President George Washington to President Ulysses S. Grant was sufficient evidence to refute Darwin's theory of evolution. The same could be said of Harvard commencement speakers. As Harvard alum Charles Kessler quipped, "So much for natural selection." Important to understanding this time of year and all that it means is the choice of words we use to describe these events. According to the Oxford English Dictionary, the word graduated as an adjective goes back to the 1600s, and it simply means to have received or hold a university degree. Yet, to have merely graduated lacks special significance. Consider the growth and the number of college graduates in America today, driven by the massive expansion of higher education institutions, degree modalities, and the seemingly endless supply of federal financial aid. According to recent data, between 1993 and 2023, the number of U.S. college graduates among adults aged 25 and older skyrocketed by 75%. So today, over 38% of Americans aged 25 and older are college grads. That compares to just 20% in 1990. Now, none of this is meant to discredit, by any means, what so many have done to earn their college degrees. But it does seem clear that an undergraduate degree today is not the same marker of distinction that it once was. Framing graduation as a commencement, now that points to a higher purpose. To commence, after all, means to begin, to enter. Unfortunately, for so many, what's not clear is what exactly they are supposed to begin or where exactly they're supposed to enter. After 10 months of rigorous worldview training in a cohort setting with like-minded colleagues, the Coulson Fellows Program does not graduate fellows. We do not celebrate with a commencement where they're asked to commence into a new stage of life. Instead, Chuck Coulson determined that they would be commissioned, and therein lies a whole worldview of difference. The Coulson Fellows Program provides key distinctives that help Christians develop a Christian worldview and to engage their world with clarity, confidence, and courage. In his book, How Now Shall We Live, Chuck Coulson made a claim that lies at the heart of what the Coulson Fellows Program is all about. Quote, our calling is not only to order our own lives by divine principles, but also to engage the world. We're commanded both to preach the good news and to bring all things into submission to God's order by defending and living out God's truth in the unique historical and cultural conditions of our age, end quote. And so, the Coulson Fellows Program culminates each and every year with a commissioning, and Coulson Fellows accept that charge with confidence, knowing that Jesus promised in his great commission to his disciples, I'm with you always, even to the end of the age. To learn more about the Coulson Fellows program, go to coulsonfellows.org. That's coulsonfellows.org. For Breakpoint, I'm John Stone Street.
2: You've turned on the light. Tonight, mostly clear skies with lows in the mid-60s.
6: Tomorrow, partly sunny skies, a chance of rain showers, highs in the mid-80s. And in the evening, the skies are partly cloudy, lows in the mid-60s.
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21: 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I'm Dr. James Dobson, and I'm thrilled that you've joined us.
5: Well, welcome to Family Talk, the broadcast ministry of the Dr. James Dobson Family Institute. I'm Roger Marsh, and you know, at some point, every one of us has faced a moment that simply didn't make sense. Maybe it was a loss so great, or a prayer that went seemingly unanswered. Perhaps a life cut short in ways that defy explanation. In those moments, our faith can feel like it's standing on shifting ground. Well, on today's edition of Family Talk, Dr. James Dobson begins a deeply personal conversation about those times when God appears not to make sense to us, drawing from his best-selling book on that subject. Through real-life stories that are heartbreaking and profound, Dr. Dobson explores what he calls the betrayal barrier and why understanding it may be the most important preparation a Christian can make. Here now is Dr. Dobson with a few words to frame what you're about to hear.
21: We're going to talk today about the troubling times that come into the lives of most of us. I would say all of us at one time or another, and they defy explanation. We're going to discuss this topic for several days, and I hope you'll stay with it. Now, I wrote a book on this topic some years ago, and I called it When God Doesn't Make Sense, because the topic is so relevant to all of us. The theme of the book is trying to understand those experiences when we cannot figure out what God is doing and why things don't go according to plan. It happens to all of us sooner or later, as I said, and it raises theological questions that even the theologians have difficulty dealing with. And that's what I want to talk to you about today. Now, our setting for today was a staff meeting where we brought together these members of the staff. I would guess there were 150 people there, and I spoke candidly with them about this subject, when God doesn't make sense. And with that, we're going to let you hear what I had to say that day, and I would love to hear your thoughts when you've heard this three-day presentation.
0: It would be really interesting this morning to take a microphone and go around this room and ask you of your own experiences with horror. Many have had children who've been sick or have been through divorce or have had physical illnesses that threatened your life. And it's part of the human experience. And it is part of the Christian experience. And I think it is extremely important to not only admit that to ourselves and to each other, but to try to understand it, hopefully before it occurs. Because I've spent 25 years or more counseling with people and talking to people in trouble, people who are in a state of panic. And what I have discovered is that Christians, especially at a time like that, not only go through the crisis that creates the turmoil in the first place, but also an unanticipated theological crisis that is actually more painful than the disease or the loss or the sickness or whatever it is. Because when those things occur, now we know they're going to happen. Everybody knows you're not going to get out of this life alive. I mean, that's, you know, we understand that. It's appointed unto man once to die. Everybody understands that. We're not going to live forever. And yet when it happens to us, as it has happened to maybe 5 or 6 billion people from the foundations of the earth, I mean, since Adam and Eve, when it happens to us, we say, why me? As though we'd been singled out by God for this discomfort, as though he had selected us for some kind of unique, terrible difficulty that is not part of the human experience. And actually what occurs in a moment like that is people come to that terrible crisis where God doesn't make sense, where they can't make the pieces fit, where you just don't know what God's doing. And I tell you something, again, from my counseling experience, it is not the sickness, the death, the loss, the pain, the divorce, the cancer, the tornado, the flood. It's not the particular source of difficulty that causes the most stress in life. It is confusion over what's going on. See, you got soldiers in a war, and they attack a machine gun nest and know they're going to die, and they do it, and they do it willingly, because the cause for which they're risking their life makes sense to them. Throw their body on a hand grenade, that's not uncommon in combat. Guys giving their lives. Jim Elliott, missionary, as you know, was speared, he and 4 other missionaries, to death. And he said, I believe this is a quote, "He is no fool who gives up what he cannot keep to gain what he cannot lose." See, he willingly put his life on the line. Why? Because it made sense to him. The problem is when you go through these things and you can't figure out what's going on. Where is God? Why would he do this to me? Why do you allow this to happen? And that's where the crisis really occurs, and that's where the greatest stress comes from. We had a young man at our church in Pasadena, my home church, named Chuck Fry. He was a high school student, extremely bright, very disciplined, very dedicated, graduated near the top of his class, went on to college, and again graduated with honors. He was just a wonderful young man, kind of the pride of the church. And Chuck Fry wanted to be a physician. That was his great desire. At the time, I was a professor at USC School of Medicine, and I knew how difficult it would be for him to get into medical school. At USC that year, we had 106 open positions, and we had 6,000 applicants. So the competition was fierce. Chuck Fry competed and was granted admission to the University of Arizona, medical school, great medical school. And I'm sure that he and his family prayed about that, about this calling on his life to be a physician. Toward the end of that year, he began to think about what he would do after he graduated from medical school. And Chuck had his priorities in order. He just wanted to serve the Lord. And he did not want anything to do with high-tech medicine or big city power and money and all that that can mean in some medical settings, less today than 15 years ago. He wanted to get away from all that, and he wanted to be a medical missionary. Wanted to go to Africa and wanted to give his life to the down and outers who could not pay him, who could not reward him in return, and to try to reduce the suffering in the world. That was the man's passion. That was his desire. He finished that first year, did well, made good grades. And in the summer, between his first and second year of medical school, he began having some fatigue, didn't feel good, went to see his own physician, was diagnosed with leukemia. Chuck Fry was dead by November. Now, folks, you can think about that for the rest of your life. You're not going to figure that out. I mean, you can search the scriptures from one end to the other, and you will not understand why the Lord didn't let that dedicated young man go to Africa to ease the pain of all those children and all those people who have no access to medical care, and to give his talents to them and to minister. You just think of all the people over the course of a lifetime that he could have assisted or cured or ministered to. And the main thing is he wanted to do it in the name of Christ. He wanted to spread the gospel of Jesus Christ. Now, how do you explain that? Why didn't God allow him to do it? Where was God when he felt the call to go to medical school? Where was God when he prayed that he would gain entrance in the medical school? Why did the Lord invest so much talent in a young man who was not going to be able to use it, while winos and dropouts and people who don't contribute anything to society or to the kingdom sometimes live 80 or 90 years? How do you explain those things? You can't explain those things. There are some things you cannot explain. Let me tell you the rest of the story. Chuck Fry had met a young lady named Karen Ernst, who was also in our church. And they fell in love, and they were planning to get married. And when the diagnosis of leukemia came about, Karen loved him so much that she married him anyway, knowing that she was going to lose him. And when he died, Karen took his place in medical school for the purpose of going to Africa. She completed her medical training and just recently returned from a 5-year stint as a medical missionary in Swaziland. Why did the Lord not let him go with her? You know, you don't know. There are times when God appears not to make sense. My book probably should have been written that way. Probably should have said, holding on to your faith when God appears not to make sense. God always makes sense, but he doesn't always make sense to us. Some of you know Dr. and Mrs. Jerry White. Dr. White is the president of Navigators. A year before we came to Colorado Springs, his son Steve was here in town, and Steve White had been off to college and came home, and he was anxious to get into broadcasting. And while he was waiting, he was driving a taxi cab to support himself and his family. And one night, a deranged person in this town, a man, for reasons that may never be known for sure, decided to kill somebody, anybody. There is some suspicion that he did this out of anger at God and wanted to get back at him and was willing to kill somebody just to wound God if God loves people. And so he dialed a number for a taxi cab. And whoever came, he was going to kill. It was Steve White. And he came and shot him in the back of the head and killed him. Now, this is a godly family, folks. The Whites have given their lives to the Lord, heading up one of the most effective ministries in the United States. That's not supposed to happen to those kind of people. It was random. Could have been any one of the taxi drivers in this town. But it happens like that. Having been on a faculty of a children's hospital for a long time, I'm very, very vulnerable to children who suffer. Even while I was there, I had difficulty going into the oncology ward and going into the places where children were dying because I was just too vulnerable. I just love kids, and it was just really hard for me to deal with that. And some of those kids that were there will be on my mind forever. But we received a letter from a father about his little girl, and this is what he wrote. He said, "My dear Bristol, before you were born, I prayed for you. Interesting place to begin, considering what came. In my heart, I knew you would be a little angel, and so you were. When you were born on my birthday, April 7th, it was evident that you were a special gift from the Lord. But how profound a gift you turned out to be. More than the beautiful bundle of gurgles and rosy cheeks, more than the firstborn of my flesh, a joy unspeakable. You showed me God's love more than anything else in all creation. Bristol, you taught me how to love. I certainly loved you when you were cuddly and cute, when you rolled over and sat up and jabbered your first words. I loved you when the searing pain of realization took hold that something was wrong, that maybe you were not developing as quickly as your peers. And then when we understood it was more serious than that, I loved you when we went from hospital to clinic to doctor, looking for a medical diagnosis that would bring us some hope. And of course, we always prayed for you and prayed and prayed. I loved you when one of the tests resulted in too much spinal fluid being drawn from your body and you screamed. I loved you when you moaned and cried, when your mom and I and your sisters would drive for hours late at night to help you fall asleep. I loved you with tears in my eyes when, confused, you would bite your fingers or your lip by accident, and when your eyes crossed and then went blind. I most certainly loved you when you could no longer speak, but how profoundly I missed your voice. I loved you when your scoliosis started wrenching your body like a pretzel, and we put a tube in your stomach so you could eat because you were choking on your food, which we fed you one spoonful at a time for up to 2 hours per meal. I managed to love you when your contorted limbs would not allow ease of changing messy diapers. So many diapers. 10 years of diapers. Bristol, I even loved you when you could not say the one thing in life that I longed to hear back. Daddy, I love you. Bristol, I loved you when I was close to God and when he seemed far away, when I was full of faith and also when I was angry at him. And the reason I loved you, my Bristol, in spite of these difficulties, is that God put this love in my heart. This is the wondrous nature of God's love, that he loves us even when we're blind or deaf or twisted in body or in spirit. God loves us even when we can't tell him back that we love him. My dear Bristol, now you are free. I look forward to that day, according to God's promises, when we will be joined together with you with the Lord, completely whole and full of joy. I'm so happy that you have your crown first. We will follow you someday in his time. Before you were born, I prayed for you. In my heart, I knew that you would be a little angel. And so you were. Love, Daddy. My heart goes out to that father. He prayed for her before she was born. How does he explain that? As I was writing this book, When God Doesn't Make Sense, I came under the influence of Dr. R.T. Kendall in London, who had a great impact on me. The book is dedicated to him. And he said that in moments like we have just read about, that many people encounter what he calls the betrayal barrier. You come up to a point like that, and because of a theological misunderstanding and a tragic misinterpretation of Scripture, a person feels abandoned by God, rejected by him, hated by him, and misunderstood by him. And at the time that you need him the most, and the time that you're going through the greatest agony, he seems a long ways away and distant. And Dr. Kendall said that of the people he has talked to, he estimates sooner or later, sometime in life, 100% of us will hit the betrayal barrier. And only about 10% will recover from it. And that those people go through the rest of their lives. It doesn't mean they're not Christians. It doesn't mean God doesn't love them. It doesn't mean they aren't in his service. But it means there's scar tissue there, and there's a wound there, and there's a feeling of not understanding and a feeling of rejection. Now, see, folks, what bothers me is that if this is true, and I fully believe it is, then we ought to tell young Christians about it. But instead, we often give them the other message. One of my favorite ministries in the world is Campus Crusade for Christ. They're doing wonderful things. So this is not a slur or any kind of derogatory statement about Campus Crusade. But you know the little booklet that they distribute called The Four Spiritual Laws? What's the first of the four spiritual laws? God loves you and has a wonderful plan for your life. Now, that is absolutely true, because anything consistent with God's will is a wonderful plan. If it's in his will, it's going to be right. But what does that imply? It implies you're going to understand the plan, and it implies you're going to like the plan. For Johnny Erickson Tata, the plan meant sitting in a wheelchair as a quadriplegic from the teen years on. For Bristol, it meant an early death. And Bristol's father, it meant unspeakable agony. See, it is a wonderful plan. Please understand me. In talking about this, it's very important to recognize how God feels about us. I mean, the Scripture is full of statements about his love for us, his tenderness for us. He hurts when we hurt. He feels what we feel. He's there reaching out to us. He's a friend that sticks closer than a brother. All of those things are true. But it is also true that the Lord allows us, for reasons that are partially clear, but maybe not entirely clear. Paul says we see through a dark glass. We're never going to fully understand till we get on the other side. But for reasons that we don't fully comprehend, he allows us to go through these times where we can't figure out what he's doing. It is universal in the Christian life. If it hasn't happened to you yet, it's going to. And when it does, don't panic. God is still there whether you feel anything or not. And unless you understand that, you're not prepared for. See, the problem is one of expectations. It's what you anticipate and what you expect. If you're led to believe God will jump through hoops when you get to a difficulty, and even if you do go through a hard time, he will explain it to you immediately and perhaps apologize for it. If you believe that, disillusionment is really not very far behind. And it's really dangerous to not understand. Now, Scripture is absolutely clear on this subject. I have spent more time researching When God Doesn't Make Sense than all the other books I've written combined. And it's had a tremendous impact on me personally. I have grown, my faith has grown as a result of this study.
21: Well, I'm James Dobson, and you've been listening to a lesson that I taught to the staff then. That was shortly after I wrote and published then new book called When God Doesn't Make Sense. And we are just getting started with this theme, I hope you'll be with us for this entire series, because to really understand the times when the whys of life become urgent and they blast into our Christian experience, and we have to prepare ourselves for them because they are part of the Christian life. You will not nail down all the answers to the whys that come into your life. You just will not. And to force them into tidy little platitudes will paint yourself in a corner. For example, when a child dies, some people will try to explain that away by saying that God wanted that little boy or girl in his garden. That's nonsense. That's foolish. The Lord doesn't deprive a mother or father of a precious child for his selfish purposes. You're trying to force an explanation that doesn't fit. So why do some children die? The answer to that question is we don't know. We have to live with unanswered questions. And what the Lord says to us in moments like these is, trust me.
1: 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Amen. 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Box 39000, Colorado Springs, Colorado 80949. 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Well, I'm Roger Marsh, and on behalf of all of us here at Family Talk and the Dr. James Dobson Family Institute, thanks so much for listening today. Be sure to join us again next time for part two of this very important presentation by Dr. James Dobson himself, centering on the theme of when God doesn't appear to make sense to us. That's coming up here on the next edition of Dr. James Dobson's Family Talk, the voice you trust for the family you love. This has been a presentation of the Dr. James Dobson Family Institute. Since 2010, the Dr. James Dobson Family Institute has been standing firm on these three pillars: faith, family, and freedom. 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
2: Tonight, mostly clear skies with lows in the mid-60s.
6: Tomorrow, partly sunny skies, a chance of rain showers, highs in the mid-80s. And in the evening, the skies are partly cloudy, lows in the mid-60s.
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3: Some of our favorite moments in our kids' growing up years have been storytelling time. I remember one time after we told the Bible story about the book of Genesis, I said to my daughter, "And honey, do you remember who the first mommy and daddy were?" And she said, "Yep, Eve and Steve." Okay, so much for my Bible teaching. I said, "Do you remember who their boys were?" She said, "Yep, Cain and Abel." Here we go again. Well, back to the drawing board for Bible stories. But I do think the Bible is exciting, and I wanted my children to think so. So I tried to make the telling of the stories as exciting as possible. So each night I would take the story to sort of a cliffhanger point, and I'd leave it there, often to loud protests. But even when they objected, they were ready to listen the next night. You know, when you don't tell the whole story, you keep folks interested. I'm Ron Hutchcraft, and I want to have a word with you today about a chapter at a time. Now, if you're in need of God's guidance today, would you walk with me into the life of Abraham for a minute? God's got a great storyline for Abraham's life. He's going to have him leave his home. He's going to have him go to Canaan land. He's going to eventually promise him that that land will be his. And then he's going to promise that he's eventually going to have a son, and that son is going to become a great nation, and he's going to give that son to him miraculously. But did he tell them that all at once? No. God only gives Abraham the story a chapter at a time, like I used to tell my kids' stories. Just real quickly, as we march through his life in our word for today from the Word of God, Genesis chapter 12, verses 1 and 2, the Lord said to him, "Leave your country. Go to a land I will show you. I will make you a great nation, and I will bless you." Well, it sure doesn't give him very many details, does he? He just says, "Leave and go to this land." Well, that's what Abraham does. He goes on what information he has. Chapter 12, verse 7, he's in Canaan. God appears to Abraham and says, "To your offspring I will give this land." Now he finds out there's going to be perhaps some children. And then he finds out that it's going to be the land of Canaan that God was talking about. And in chapter 15, verse 4, God goes on to say that it's going to be to a son that will come from your own body. You're going to have a son? And then finally, he leads him in Genesis chapter 22 to the offering of that son, willing to sacrifice him. And after he's shown that willingness, God gives him blessings that are unprecedented. Wow, notice the pattern of God's leading. You might need to know this right now in order to understand what he's doing in your life right now. He shows you what you need to know to take the next step. And then after you do that next step, he'll show you what you need for the next step. It's an unfolding scroll, a little at a time. It's like me telling that story to my children. Because I didn't give them the whole story, guess what? They were eager to get back to my lap the next night. The old hymn writer said, "We cannot see what lies before, and so we cling to him the more." See, the plan is the easy part for God. He could give you that in one blueprint right now. But you would walk away with that under your arm and not need him, not depend on him, not be back in his lap. God wants to build trust in him in a day-to-day relationship. And so he shows us the story a little at a time. Like Abraham, your mission is to take the step he shows you today from his word, not to worry about the whole big picture. There's another reason he doesn't show it all to us. If he did, we might either run from it or run to it, and we'd ruin it. Like jumping ahead of the book and wondering why the chapter didn't make any sense. But if God's will unfolds a day at a time, it just seems natural when we get to it. So act on the chapter that the Lord is revealing to you right now. And then return to his lap tomorrow for the next exciting episode.
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7: I'm Steve O'Dell with Mission Network News. The recent arrest of six Christians in southwest China highlights growing religious freedom concerns in the country. Todd Nettleton with the Voice of the Martyrs USA says these believers were apparently involved in church activities for children, yet the charges against them make it sound far more serious.
8: Organizing minors to engage in activities undermining public order, that is not a religious charge. That is a you're undermining the government charge. And so that could carry quite a serious penalty.
7: The case is only one example of the Chinese Communist Party's push to bring religion under state ideology and control. Last week, top United States and Chinese leaders met in Beijing. Pray that advocates will speak up for persecuted Chinese Christians and pray for the encouragement and strengthening of imprisoned believers. Next, Keys for Kids Summer Reading Club begins June 1st and invites families to sign up to receive their Word with Zach devotional materials or unlocked devotional materials for teens. Greg Yoder with Keys for Kids says,
22: I'm amazed at how many parents have told us because of the Summer Reading Club, their kids have gone like day after day after day after day studying God's Word or being in His Word.
7: The program can help kids develop habits of daily scripture reading and study that will hopefully last into their adult lives. Keys for Kids encourages kids in their devotions throughout the summer with monthly prize drawings. Please pray that families will get involved and that kids will draw near to Christ through regular devotional times. 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We pray it strengthens your faith and reminds you that the hope of the gospel is never out of reach. 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I'm Steve O'Dell.
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23: 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All right, right now, Dr. Youssef begins today's Leading the Way. He's called this message, God's Grace Was in the Beginning.
24: You know, today, more than any time probably in the Christian history, the word grace is no longer amazing. The word grace is no longer challenging for our Christian walk and Christian life. We have misinterpreted it. We have misused it. J.R. Packer said, today, in this kind of world we live in, grace is no longer amazing, it is boring. In this age of human rights and animal rights and every kind of rights, grace is neither needed nor appreciated. In this time, when people believe that they can be good without God, grace is no longer enthralling us. Now, whether you are a person who had grown to take grace for granted, or whether you're a person who have never understood the incredible, exhilarating power of the grace of God, this series of messages I'm beginning today is designed to challenge you. It is designed to change you for good and forever. This series of messages on grace is designed to heighten your appreciation for the incredible grace of God, the indescribable grace of God This series of messages on grace is designed to challenge you to never, ever take grace for granted or use it as a license for sin. In fact, the series of messages on grace is designed that you will experience the grace of God every waking moment of every single day. It is my prayer. The grace that I will be talking about is that grace that God exclusively gives to those who are the followers of His Son, the Lord Jesus Christ. That is the kind of grace I'm going to talk about. Because theologians have another type of grace, they call it common grace. What do I mean by common grace? What do they mean by common grace? Common grace means that the sun shines, the scripture said, upon the righteous and the unrighteous. The rain comes and blesses the righteous and the unrighteous. That's common grace. Common grace is that all people enjoy the beauty of God's creation, whether they are believers or not. Common grace is that so all people enjoy the blessings of creation, the blessings of life, because of the common grace of God, whether they are believers or not. But the grace of God of which I'm speaking is that grace that is exclusively given to those who belong to His Son Jesus. That grace that is unmerited favor, that you didn't have to do anything for, that was given to you freely and free of charge. Undeserved kindness that God showed toward you and showed toward me. That is the irresistible grace, an inexhaustible grace that I want to talk about. Now, in introducing the subject, I want to tell you something about the God of grace and the grace of God. You say, what's the difference? There is a world of difference between the two. The God of grace, the grace of God. Now, I want you to keep that distinction in your mind as we go through this series of messages. God is infinite. His grace is not. God has no end, but His grace does. God is eternal, but His grace is not. There is a time that is coming upon the world when God's grace will come to an end and judgment will be the order of the day. That day is coming. And that is why we exhorted in the scripture again and again and again and again and again and again. Please receive the grace of God while it is may be found. Today is the day of salvation. Don't harden your heart. Don't get too busy with life and forget and neglect the grace that's available to you. And I want you to listen very carefully as we keep that distinction in mind. The grace of God and the God of grace. In order to understand the God of grace and the grace of God, it will help you live above life's mediocrity. To understand the grace of God and the God of grace, it will help you live above the humdrum of life. I want to tell you something. The grace of God and the knowledge of that grace is the greatest thing that you can remember in the midst of your troubles. It is the greatest thing to remember in the midst of your difficulties. It is the greatest thing that you can remember in the midst of your disease and sickness. It is the greatest thing because it's going to lift you up so high. I know because I practice focusing on the grace of God on a daily basis. And the first time we encounter the God of grace is in the book of Genesis chapter 3. Please turn with me in your Bibles to Genesis chapter 3. And there we're going to encounter the God of grace in the Garden of Eden. Here in the garden, Adam and Eve had the perfect job. I mean, they had the perfect job environment. They had loving and caring co-workers. At least I'm assuming they loved each other. You know, Adam and Eve had to work together. In fact, I remember a lady told me years ago when her husband was retiring, she said, you know, I told my husband, I said, I married you for better, for worse, but not for lunch. Well, Adam and Eve were having lunch every day. And in one of those lunches, they got into trouble. Here's what they were told. They were told by the Lord, everything belongs to you. Everything is yours. Run the whole thing. You are in charge of everything. Only one thing, and that is the tree in the middle of the garden. The fruit of that you do not touch. Everything in the world is theirs, except for that tree and its fruit. Let me just stop here for a minute and warn those of us, all of us, those of us who say that if I only have this or that, I'll be fulfilled. You won't. You can have the whole world, and the one thing you could not have, you want. I mean, that's what's happening here in the garden. I mean, you know, just twitching. They want the one that they were told not to have. So they ate from the tree. But you know what the bottom line is? The bottom line is that Adam and Eve were offended that God

know what God said. You see, deception always starts with half-truths. God said you're in charge, but not this tree. You don't touch it. Just as millions of Christians are offended by the fact that God says, I am going to bless you and give you everything, but the tithe belongs to the Lord. Oh, they don't like that one. Beloved friends, I want to tell you, here's really the crux of the problem. God said you eat from this tree and you die. Satan said you eat from the tree and you're going to live. And you take your pick. I really don't think Eve immediately says, well, I'm going to side with Satan. I really don't think that happened because of the continuous tense there. I won't bore you with the details. I think he kept coming. He kept coming, kept telling her. But I really think Eve came to a point in her life of saying, I'm going to decide for myself. I really am going to decide. I'm going to test this, and I'm going to see how it's going to work. Eve decided to put the fruit under a pragmatic test. I just want to check its nutritional value. We big on that, aren't we? And then she decided to put it under aesthetic value. Would it look nice in the living room? Would it look nice in the house, you know? Then she decided to put it under an intellectual test. Will I gain experience? Will I gain new insight? Will I become wiser and more careful? Needless to say, of course, that the fruit, as far as Eve was concerned, passed all those tests. Not only that, but she shared the good news with her husband. From that time on, these facets of the one temptation are being repeated on a daily basis with precision, millions of times on a daily basis. The facets, what are they? Number one, God is not good. If he's good, he would not tell me to do something that I don't want to do. He would not tell me not to do something that I want to do. God must not want me to be happy. Facet number two. God may have given us the Bible, but the Bible is at odds with modern science. The Bible is at odds with modern psychology. Therefore, the Bible must be wrong. Facet number three. Unless I can be free to do whatever I want, I cannot be truly fulfilled in life. Mingle those in your mind, mill over them, mix them together, and you're going to find that these are the essence of temptation. Adam and Eve's temptation is precisely the temptation of today. It's not change, it's the same devil. Their disobedience and fall is the true picture of the state of all of humanity without Jesus Christ. Their rebellion is against the Almighty God, their rebellion against the Word of God, their rebellion against the authority of God, their rebellion is against the Word and the command of God. But that's not the whole story. I'll tell you something. Whether these intellectual elites who place themselves above God like it or not, whether they acknowledge it or not, God owns the universe. And he's going to run his universe any which way he wants. And most times they ain't going to like it. But that's okay with God. You see, God's justice requires that sin must be judged. That's the justice of God. God's justice required that sin must be punished. That is the justice of God. God said to Adam and Eve, that refusal to do what God said to do leads to death, and no amounts of excuses are going to help. They're just not going to help. That's the justice of God. See, you have to understand the justice of God before you can understand the grace of God. You really do. Because without understanding the justice of God, grace will be of no consequence to you. Do you know what Adam and Eve's excuse really was? I know.

0: Well, I know what they said. But you know who really they were blaming for their rebellion and disobedience? Yeah, they were blaming God. God, you gave me this woman. You gave it to me. It's your problem. It's your fault. He goes to Eve and Eve says, well, it's your fault. You created this creature. Adam said, it's your fault, God. Eve said, it's your fault, God. And you know what? We've been making those same excuses ever since. Well, I'm sure probably some of you by now are saying, now, wait a minute, where is that grace he's going to talk about? He said he's going to talk about grace. Well, that's a good question. See, what I'm doing is I am putting up the screen of sin before I can project grace on it. I am painting the picture of sin before you can see the light of grace. For it is only in the context of sin will you appreciate, understand, be exhilarated by the grace of God. Listen to me carefully, please. Modern day deception of Satan in the world today is to blur sin. To blur sin. See, once he blurs sin, there's no need for grace. Am I right? So if he can get people, if he can get everybody saying, well, there's no such thing as sin. If really sin is not a sin, it's just a mistake. And who doesn't make a mistake? Everybody makes a mistake, you know. Everybody makes a mistake. I mean, you don't need grace. You just keep making mistakes. That's why he likes to blur sin. And the consequences of sin, and the danger of sin, and the enormity of sin, and the sinfulness of sin. Watch it. Watch it in the movies. Watch it on television. It is there all the time, blurring sin. If he can deceive people into believing that God is in all of us, and therefore each one of us should be guided by his or her own feelings, then there's no need for grace. And then when we get into trouble, of course, we try to make excuses like, just like Adam and Eve did. But no amount of excuses are going to help in the day of judgment. I want to tell you three very quick things about the God of grace and see how he dealt with sin and rebellion. First, Adam and Eve did not immediately die. That's the first act of grace. Justice said they must die. God's grace came and says, yes, spiritually they will die, but physically I'm going to spare them. That's what the grace of God does. God said, the day you eat from the tree, that day you die. That's justice. But grace comes in and says, I will give you time to repent. Let grace work one more time. And God is going to give them time. Time to do what? Time to believe on the Savior that is coming to the world. You say, how can you get that from Genesis chapter 3 that Jesus is coming into the world? What is it? Actually, in verse 15. I want to tell you something. Today, if you're not a follower of the Lord Jesus Christ and you're still alive, and I'm assuming you are because you're listening to me, you only have one reason why you're still alive, and that is that God may give you another opportunity to hear of the message of the grace of God and believe in him and turn to him. That's why you're still alive today. Secondly, the God of grace promised them a redeemer. Why? To undo Satan's deception. Look at verse 15 of Genesis 3. Here is the first announcement of the gospel of the Lord Jesus Christ. Mark it there in your Bible. Verse 15 of Genesis 3. Adam and Eve at the time did not comprehend all that God is saying about the coming Redeemer, about the coming Savior who's going to be the descendant of Eve. They did not comprehend all that. But they knew enough. They understood enough. And we have several evidence for that. The reason they named their first son Cain, because Cain means, here he is. He must be the Savior that he told us is coming. It took thousands of years before you hear the fulfillment of Genesis 3:15 in the words of Gabriel to Mary. and you shall call him Jesus, because he shall save his people from their sins." God always fulfills his promises, no matter how long it take. Not only that the God of grace did not let them die as they should have, not only that the God of grace gave them the promise of the Redeemer, but thirdly, the God of grace saved our first parents. How? Verse 21 of Genesis 3. We are told that after Adam and Eve believed in God, watch the sequence here. After they believed in God, the Lord made garments of skin, and he clothed them with those garments. And to do that, Adam and Eve had to witness the first slaying of an innocent animal and the first shedding of blood in history of creation. Beloved friends, listen, the very first lesson in grace was that the innocent dies for the guilty. And it was thousands of years later that we can comprehend and understand that it was the perfect, sinless, holy, righteous, innocent Son of God that would have his blood shed on Calvary so that whomsoever comes to him in repentance and faith, believing in him, will be saved. Amen. You and I are the guilty sinners, and the innocent was slain. And when he was slain on the cross of Calvary, he gave all those who believed in him, all those who follow him, a garment of righteousness. And it is that garment of righteousness that makes us acceptable to God the Father. It is that garment of righteousness that makes us justified before God the Father. Not all the good works in the world will ever get you there. Only the righteousness of Jesus Christ imputed on you and on me. Adam and Eve expected to die. Adam and Eve deserved to die. Adam and Eve should have died. But the God of grace, instead, they found life. And God is offering eternal life through his Son, even now. Being surprised by the grace of God should be the story of every one who have experienced the grace of God. Being continuously and constantly awed by the grace of God should be the lifestyle of every disciple of Jesus Christ.
1: 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And if what you heard from Dr. Michael Youssef has stirred some questions about your own relationship with Jesus, then consider a conversation with a Leading the Way pastor or counselor. You can connect at ltw.org/Jesus.
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3: Life in Israel has changed. 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Pray that the Lord would open hearts to see the Messiah.
4: The people of Iran want freedom. 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
5: 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People in the Middle East are seeking. 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
24: You've turned on the light. Tonight, mostly clear skies with lows in the mid-60s.
25: Tomorrow, partly sunny skies, a chance of rain showers, highs in the mid-80s. And in the evening, the skies are partly cloudy, lows in the mid-60s.
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0: Chris Tomlin on Moody Radio. You know, a lot of Christian parents and grandparents want to pass their love for the Bible on to the next generation, but they simply don't know how. If that's you, don't miss the latest episode of Chris Fabry Live. Chris will be joined by Melissa and Michael Kruger. 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Welcome to Bible Q&A with John MacArthur, Bible teacher and author of the best-selling MacArthur New Testament commentary series. Well, it's hard to find a more clear command in Scripture than Ephesians 5:3, which says, "Sexual immorality and covetousness must not even be named among you." Still, one of our listeners read that verse and wondered, what if a believer is struggling with sexual immorality? Isn't it a good idea to talk about that sin with other believers? Well, what about that, John? Does Ephesians 5 forbid struggling believers from getting counsel from other Christians for their sexual sin?
1: When the Apostle Paul says that sexual immorality and covetousness must not even be named among you, he's not saying that you shouldn't talk about it with each other. He is saying you shouldn't be identified with it. In other words, people looking at you shouldn't say, oh, there's immorality there, there's covetousness there. Another way to say that would be, it must not be among you, period. It must not happen among you. It must not occur among you. It must not be seen among you. That's the whole point. Should a believer struggling with sexual immorality talk to someone else about it? Of course. Of course. Confess your faults one to another and so fulfill the law of Christ. We need that kind of mutual support. We need that kind of spiritual accountability that comes from openness and honesty with regard to sin. I don't think we have to parade everything. Paul also said it's a shame to speak of things done in darkness. So, we don't need to be full disclosure and all the ugly details of sin. There's no virtue in that. Some pastors kind of celebrate talking about that. That's not necessary, but we need to be supportive of one another in our prayers.
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1: Hi, I'm Johnny Erickson Todd, and my friend Jen Barrett.
0: We have a cool book giveaway going on this week. It's the book that inspired the hit film I Can Only Imagine
1: Part 2. She takes every opportunity she can to talk about him.
0: Giving away 10 copies of Even If,
1: Trusting
0: God
1: Through the Fire. It was
0: written by Bart Miller to Mercy Me.
1: The morning of the flight, she could hardly contain herself.
0: We even have one special signed edition. Thanks to our friends at Fair Trade Records.
1: Shortly into the flight, her opportunity came.
0: It's our way of putting this powerful story of faith.
1: Jen was standing in line to use the restroom.
0: You can sign up to
1: when the flight attendant said to her, "Tell me something about you." Well, there was a door swung wide open. And as Jen enthusiastically launched into her story, the entire first class passengers listened in. And I have to believe that more than a few people that morning were drawn to the Savior's side. Colossians chapter 4 tells us to make the most of every opportunity. Today, look for your special chance to share Christ with others.
2: This is Max Lucado. How do I detect God's unseen hand on my shoulder and his inaudible voice in my ear? Give God your waking thoughts. Before you face the day, face the Father. Psalm 5 and verse 3 says, "Every morning I tell you what I need, and I wait for your answer." Give God your waiting thoughts. Spend time with him in silence. Give God your whispering thoughts. During your lifetime, you will spend 6 months at stoplights, 8 months opening junk mail. Give these moments to God. Simple phrases such as "Thank you, Father," can turn a commute into a pilgrimage. Give God your waning thoughts. Conclude the day as you began it, talking to God. If you fall asleep as you pray, don't worry. What better place to doze off than in the arms of your Father? This is Max Lucado.
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0: Numbers chapter 19 introduces one of the most unusual ceremonies in Scripture, the ritual of the red heifer. And it has to do with contamination, spiritual contamination that needed intentional cleansing. Welcome, this is Moody Bible Institute's devotional Today in the Word, and I'm John Gager. This red heifer ritual wasn't about shame or superstition. It was about restoration to wholeness and community. Contamination came from contact with death. In a community where burial was a sacred duty, this purification was essential for maintaining spiritual cleanliness. The instructions were quite specific. Tell the Israelites to bring you a red heifer without defect or blemish and that has never been under a yoke. This perfect animal would be slaughtered and burned completely, hide, flesh, blood, and dung, along with cedar wood, hyssop, and scarlet wool. The ashes would be mixed with water to create the water of cleansing. The purpose was clear, for purification from sin. Anyone who touched a dead body, bone, or grave would be ceremonially unclean for 7 days. Without the purification ritual, they would remain cut off from the community and unable to approach God's tabernacle. God declared that this is a lasting ordinance. The ritual pointed beyond itself to a greater truth, that cleansing from the contamination of death requires divine provision. The writer of Hebrews later connected the red heifer to Jesus. Today in the Word, we read in Hebrews 9, verses 13 and 14, the blood of goats and bulls and the ashes of a heifer sanctify them so that they are outwardly clean. How much more then will the blood of Christ cleanse our consciences from acts that lead to death? Love to have you visit our website. You'll find us online at todayintheword.org.
1: When I was a lot younger, I was a camp counselor in the mountains of North Carolina. One of the boys in our cabin was Billy, and he was only 6 years old.
2: Steve,
1: one time he asked, guess what I have in my pocket? Billy, I said, don't tell me you have a snake in your pocket. No, he said, I mean the other pocket. Always watch the other pocket, except when it's Jesus. He doesn't have another pocket. What you see is what you get. That's when he says, I love you. Is that okay? And that's it. You don't have to check the other pocket. I'm Steve Brown. Think about that. Share what you just heard with a friend. Go to youthinkaboutthat.com.

He bears our burdens and died for our sins for God's glory. And for that, we sing these songs. This is Praise and Worship.

0: 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Well, Pastor Greg Laurie addresses that question on the latest episode of A New Beginning. 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
1: A friend of mine planted vegetables in his urban garden. When he went out to gather some of the vegetables he had toiled over, they were gone. He said, "And I know the squirrels did not eat them. Some two-legged thief stole my vegetables." You feel violated when people steal from you. I'm sure the ancient Israelites felt the same way when their enemies stole from them. We learn that their enemies stole from them because they had abandoned God and begun to worship idols. Here is how Judges chapter 2 reads. The Israelites did what was evil in the Lord's sight and worshiped the images of Baal. They abandoned the Lord, the God of their ancestors, who had brought them out of Egypt. They chased after other gods, worshiping the gods of the people around them. This angered the Lord, and he sold them to their enemies all around. He handed them over to marauders who stole their possessions. They were no longer able to resist them. God permitted this so the people would repent and return to worshiping him. We should not miss the lesson. When we neglect to worship God as we should, he may allow our fortunes to change. It does not mean that God no longer loves us. Rather, he reserves the right to chastise his children. He disciplines us to draw us back unto a godly path.
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0: That's We the Kingdom on Moody Radio. Hi, it's Bill Meyer with a great reminder from theologian Dallas Willard. He says the most important thing in your life is not what you do. It's who you become.
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2: I am convinced more than ever before that in times of great crisis, that in times of great challenge, there are great opportunities. I can't see a time in our history where there's more opportunities for the church to be a place of hope, a community of hope. I can't see of any other time where we need to be people full of hope. As people bemoan the way the world is going, we know who's in control. We know who's on the throne. This is a time of great opportunity. This is a time where we, the church, can shine brighter than any time before us because we are a people filled with the dynamic power of hope in our midst.
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3: The things you used to be excited about. 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I'm tired. 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Honestly, it can also come with physical symptoms as far as headaches and muscle aches and pains and all the different things that you don't know what to attribute it to, but it's causing you to feel depleted. And you want to be on the lookout for those kind of things.
4: More wisdom from Deborah Falada today at FamilyMinute.org.
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3: When is the last time you felt angry? 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
3: 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Learning to process anger in a timely and healthy way is one of the first lessons for healthy relationships.
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1: Hello, this is Paul Kennings. 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
2: Jesus Christ, in his teaching, he was saying, beware of the scribes who like to walk around in long robes and like respectful greetings in the marketplaces, chief seats in the synagogues and places of honor and banquets, who devour widows, this is how you know they're fake, devour widows' houses. For a parent's sake, offer long prayers. But the people are impressed with them because they are rich, because they have a lot of power. They're impressed with them because they know the Bible and they can work the Bible back and forward. You have to understand, widows weren't a people who became widows when their husbands turned 70. Some of them became widows when their husbands turned 45. They didn't have all these hospitals and all this medication to deal with all these different issues. So when people got sick, they flat died. You remember Anna, who was in the temple and became a widow. And she stayed in the temple as a widow for many years. She spent the majority of her life serving God as a widow. And because of her service to God as a widow, God blessed her. In spite of all of the leaders in the temple, he appeared to Anna. And let Anna see Jesus Christ for who Jesus Christ is. You would think he would appear to the high priest. No, Anna. You think he'll go to the Pharisee? No, Anna. You think he'll go to the Levites? No, Anna. He went to Anna because Anna served him as a widow.
3: For more information on today's topic or other helpful resources, log on to powerwalkministries.org.
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singing the praises of God the Father, Jesus the Son, and the Holy Spirit. 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

0: That's Gateway Worship on Moody Radio. Hi, it's Bill Meyer with a Christian artist update for you. Matt Maher has been sporting a unique new style, a sunflower crown and sunglasses. The outfit matches the cover of his latest single, which is called Gonna Be All Right. And you can see Matt's very creative outfit by going to his Facebook reel.
1: This is Carter Conlon. Elijah told the prophets of Baal to go first because their work was quick. False religion moves fast. It surveys what people want, secures resources, and builds something that never challenges the heart. It offers comfort without conviction and prosperity without surrender. What God builds is different. It takes time. It requires digging, rebuilding, and order. God is not offended by slowness when it produces truth. The altar Elijah rebuilt was not impressive, but it was right. God values durability over speed. A life built quickly without surrender will eventually collapse. Don't measure spiritual success by how fast something grows. Measure it by whether or not it can withstand the fire. Let God take the time he needs today to build something real into your life. Talk to God about it. It's time to pray.
2: Open the Bible with Colin Smith.
3: A good coach studies an opponent's plays and plans a good defense. You know, Satan used his best plays in the Garden of Eden, and when you know them, you'll be able to defend against them. God had given one simple command, and Satan's first play was to question it. Did God actually say, "You shall not eat of any tree in the garden"? By questioning God's word, Satan made it easier for Adam and Eve to disobey God's command. Now, when Satan tempts you to sin, he'll try and lower your defenses by suggesting that maybe a sin that you want to commit isn't really forbidden by God after all. Bad choices often begin when a person says, "I'm not so sure that the Bible is really that clear on this. Did God really say?"
2: Are you open to discovering what the Bible says about God? Well, then come to OpenTheBible.org.
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1: My name is Betty Casbeck, and I grew up in a family of screaming, angry agnostics and atheists. Due to much instability in our lives, my mother and I often moved around New York City, which made it difficult to develop lasting friendships. Combine that with the constant strife within our home, and I became a loner. I escaped to the make-believe world of fairy tales to avoid the cold realities of life. Long, solitary walks included much time pondering the tombstones at a historical cemetery. I had a strong desire to become a writer and often created stories about the people buried in that cemetery. I majored in the arts in college, but economic hard times made me think seriously about what was taking place in the world. 2 years overseas didn't answer many of my questions or ease the inner turmoil that was a constant presence. It merely intensified my outlook on life. Although I achieved my goal of becoming an author, there was little satisfaction in it. Intellectual debate and banter also proved to be a dead end. Then I attended a friend's church where the gospel was preached. My lifelong search for truth and inner peace was fulfilled when I received my Messiah. I'm Betty Casbeck. If the Son, therefore, shall make you free, ye shall be free indeed.
0: If you would like to be free from the weight of sin by receiving Jesus Christ as Lord and Savior, call 1-888-NEED-HIM right now. Free Indeed is a production of Pacific Garden Mission, 1458 South Canal Street, Chicago, Illinois, 60607. 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
2: 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The Bible tells us Adam's sin affected the entire universe. This means any supposed aliens are suffering from the effects of sin, yet they didn't sin in Adam like we did. Jesus came to Earth to die for the descendants of Adam. To save aliens, Jesus would have to go to each planet to be born, die, and rise again. But the Bible tells us Jesus died once for all and his work is complete. The idea of intelligent aliens is incompatible with the gospel. Scientists can look all they want, but they won't find any distant civilizations.
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1: Welcome to Bible Q&A with John MacArthur. This is Denny Nugent here with John, author of the best-selling MacArthur New Testament Commentary Series. Well, John, many years ago you had to grapple with the question, does God want me to be a pastor? There's probably a young man listening right now who's asking that same question, wondering if a lifetime in the ministry is ahead of him. Well, of course, the Bible has a lot to say about what a pastor should be, his duties, his character, but does it also give direction to someone wondering if pastoral ministry is what God wants for him? Is there a go-to passage you point young men toward?
2: The go-to passage that I would identify is when Paul wrote to Timothy and said, if a man desires the office of an overseer or a pastor, he desires a noble work. Do you desire it? How strongly do you desire it? I've told young men, if you can do anything else, do it. If you're divided into whether you want to be a pastor or not, then you maybe ought to just wait before you plunge into pastoral ministry. It needs to be a wholehearted, passionate desire that isn't shared with any other interest. And then I think there's another aspect of it. Before you plunge into being a pastor, you need to know what a pastor's responsibility is. It is this, to feed the flock of God and to live a godly example that they can follow. Are you willing to be an example of godliness and spend your entire life in the Word of God, studying, preparing, being purified to proclaim the Word of God, to teach the Word of God, and thus to feed the sheep? That's what pastors do. And it's hard work, and it's a lifelong commitment. Those are the things to be considered. And if you pass those tests and the passion still fires in your heart, pursue it.
1: 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If you'd like more in-depth teaching, visit MacArthurCommentaries.com.
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0: 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Hi, this is Bill Meyer. 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
1: 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And none of those things are true. God's Word tells me He is with me. He accepts me. And He has a good plan for my life. You and I are human, and sometimes our hearts get broken. But my friend, when your heart is broken, be careful that you don't let your feelings override what you know is true. Stand firm on God's Word. It's truth. God loves you. 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
3: Hi, I'm John Sorensen, president of Evangelism Explosion International, and you're listening to Share Life Today. We were gathered together on a Thursday night for evangelism training. This particular night, Dr. D. James Kennedy caught the attention of a young man on the front row and said, "Don't move, not even a muscle. You have a poisonous snake under your chair. Don't look. He's looking right at your leg. When he looks away, I'll tell you, be ready to jump out of that chair. Steady, ready, jump." Well, that young man nearly jumped through the roof. The point that Dr. Kennedy made was simple. If that young man really believed him, then his belief would have certainly, logically, radically turned to action. True belief always does. And the truth we believe is that there is a hurting world in need of a Savior. Jesus came and died to forgive us our sins, if only we'll believe. But many don't know because they haven't heard, and it's our job to tell them. So let's get prepared and get ready to share. Visit sharelife.today.
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0: Eli the priest had two sons who knew not the Lord. Phinehas, one of those sons, had a wife who conceived a child. We're told very little about Mrs. Phinehas, but we know her husband was an evil man who used his position to take advantage of other people. He and his brother began by stealing from the worshipers when they came to the temple to offer burnt offerings. As time passed, they grew more corrupt, raping and taking advantage of women who came to worship at the tabernacle. Did Mrs. Phinehas know what her husband was doing? Since all of Israel was talking about it, we have to assume she did. Mrs. Phinehas, like many of the Israelites of her time, superstitiously believed that God's power was in the Ark of the Covenant. When the Israelites lost a battle with the Philistines, Phinehas and his brother Hophni carried it to the battle site, thinking it would help them defeat the enemy army. Instead, the Ark was stolen by the Philistines, and Phinehas and Hophni were killed. When word reached Eli that his sons were killed and the Ark was stolen, he fell over backwards, broke his neck, and died. When Mrs. Phinehas heard what happened, she went into labor. In her dying moments, she named the child Ichabod, saying, "The glory has departed from Israel, for the Ark of God has been captured." Like this poor wife and mother, we often place our trust in things rather than the maker of those things. Our situations may look hopeless, but we serve the God of hope. I'm Sharon Wilharm, host of All God's Women and author of The Amazing Crab Alley Revival, a Southern historical story about Victorian church ladies. Learn more at allgodswomen.com.
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2: I am convinced more than ever before that in times of great crisis, that in times of great challenge, there are great opportunities. 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I can see of any other time where we need to be people full of hope. As people bemoan the way the world is going, we know who's in control. We know who's on the throne. This is a time of great opportunity. This is a time where we, the church, can shine brighter than any time before us because we are a people filled with the dynamic power of hope in our midst.
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1: That's the story of the gospel. And in four words, it's creation, fall, redemption, restoration. That's what kids need.
2: Kids are being shaped by stories every day. The question is, which story will define them? Hi, I'm Mark Gothier with Crew and Making Your Life Count. Matt Markin says the answer is the gospel, the true story of creation, fall, redemption, and restoration.
1: There's a big movement within children's ministry that is biblical, it's good, it's also mathematical, and it's what you might call the family ministry movement. It's that parents need to be the primary disciples of their kids. We can connect that back to Deuteronomy 6. That is theological, it's right, it's true. Many children grow up in a home without disciple-making parents. What are we to do with those children? To say that they don't matter, that they're not going to get that kind of discipleship at home?
2: Parents matter, and the church matters too. Even a few intentional moments can shape a child's life in lasting ways.
1: Well, that would have been me. That was me, you know? So no, we would never say that. This is why the church matters. So the Family Ministries movement has done a great job of spotlighting the role of parents. But I think we need to be careful that we don't diminish the 1 hour a week we might have with a child in the church, because every moment matters. So many of my formational discipleship hinge points could be boiled down to a handful of moments over the course of my childhood and my teenage years that were, again, like a few Lego bricks that came together that formed a foundation that was much stronger.
2: Never underestimate the power of one moment pointing a child to Jesus Christ. It could change everything. Learn more at crew.org/life.
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0: That's Tarion on Moody Radio. Hi, it's Bill Meyer with some great advice from Focus on the Family. They say it's not your responsibility to change your spouse. It's your responsibility to love them.
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2: 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When Nagendra placed his faith in Christ, his wife was furious. 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Neighbors threatened to excommunicate Nagendra and told him he didn't deserve to be part of society. To escape the tension at home, Nagendra retreats each night to a small hut in his fields, where he prays for his wife, children, and even those who threaten him. 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

0: What do you do when you pray and nothing changes? I'm Bonnie Sala with Reset. A pastor's wife was diagnosed with a brain tumor. The couple asked God for a miracle, but the miracle hasn't come. The brain tumor hasn't disappeared. Instead, life now includes days reshaped by limitation. The pastor admitted something deeply humbling. He said he once believed his prayers would change the world. Now he prays daily for the woman he loves, and she is still not healed. That kind of heartbreak forces a choice. Some grow cynical, quietly deciding prayer doesn't matter, God doesn't care. Others pretend, speaking hopeful words while burying real grief. The Bible shows us another way. A follower of Jesus named Paul pleaded with God to remove a physical ailment he suffered with. He asked three times, but God didn't take it away. Instead, Paul wrote down how God answered. God replied, "My grace is all you need. My power works best in weakness." God didn't promise relief. He promised himself. Living in the strength of God's grace means we have strength to endure, courage to remain faithful, and help to trust God when circumstances don't improve. If the universe is random, suffering is only loss. But if it's true, as the Bible claims, that Jesus entered human suffering, died, and came back to life, then pain isn't proof that God has abandoned us. Pain becomes the place where we discover whether his presence is enough. The pastor prayed to be airlifted out of struggles. Instead, he said he discovered that God had parachuted in. I'm Bonnie Sala. Ready to grow your faith? Discover practical tools and more at guidelines.org.
1: Shalom, I'm Mitch Glazer, president of Chosen People Ministries. As believers in Jesus and readers of the New Testament, we're familiar with baptism. But did you know its roots are found in the Old Testament? It's actually a Jewish tradition. At the age of 30, Levitical priests were ordained for ministry by immersion in water. And understanding the background and meaning of Jesus' baptism at the age of 30 enables us, as followers of the Messiah, to more fully understand the beginning of his ministry and his ascent to Jerusalem. Our call of discipleship begins with understanding and sharing the death and resurrection of Jesus. Because then, through the power of the Holy Spirit, we're able to demonstrate and declare the good news of God's kingdom to God's chosen people all around the globe.
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27: So if you read the Bible anywhere, you're going to find standing somewhere in the shadows the Lord Jesus. That's what we're going to see today as we look in the life of a man whose name was Abraham, and we're going to look back in history, centuries before Jesus Christ was born upon this earth, and we're going to find a wonderful depiction of the life of our Lord Jesus Christ.
0: Welcome to Love Worth Finding, featuring the profound truth of the gospel found in the practical messages of Adrian Rogers. Hebrews chapter 11 reminds us of the champions of our faith, the Old Testament men of God who left legacy of sacrificial obedience. Verse 17 of Hebrews 11 recalls the story of Abraham and Isaac when God called a father to offer up his son as a sacrifice. The story was a dress rehearsal for Calvary, in which God the Father would send his son, Jesus, to die on the cross for our sins. If you have your Bible, turn to Hebrews 11, look at verse 17, as Adrian Rogers shares part one of a dress rehearsal for Calvary.
27: As you hold your Bible in your hand, may I tell you, there is no book like the Bible. None whatsoever. The book that you hold in your hand is one book, and yet it is 66 books. There are 39 books in the Old Testament. There are 27 in the New Testament. They were written over a period of about 1,500 years by at least 40 different authors in three different languages, people from all backgrounds and walks of life. But when you bring them together, they don't make 66 books. They make one book that is bound together. It has one hero. His name is Jesus. It has one villain. He is the devil. It has one theme. It is salvation. It has one purpose, the glory of God. And so if you read the Bible anywhere, you're going to find standing somewhere in the shadows the Lord Jesus. And that's what we're going to see today as we look in the life of a man whose name was Abraham. He's the father of the faithful, the brightest star in the Hebrew heaven, and we're going to look back in history, centuries before Jesus Christ was born upon this earth, and we're going to find a wonderful depiction of the life of our Lord Jesus Christ. Now, look, if you will, at the scripture that we have here in the New Testament before we go back to the Old Testament. Hebrews chapter 11, verse 17. By faith, Abraham, when he was tried, that is, tested, offered up Isaac, and he that had received the promises offered up his only begotten son, of whom it was said, that in Isaac shall thy seed be called. Now, how was he able to do this? Well, verse 19 tells us, accounting that God was able to raise him up even from the dead, from whence also he received him in a figure. Now, the word figure means a type, an illustration. In the Old Testament, God gave illustrations, types, prophecies, figures of that which is to come in the New Testament. Now, why did God do that? Well, many reasons, but one reason, friend, listen to me, it is one of the great confirmations of the inspiration of the Scripture. When you see way back here, centuries and centuries and centuries before Jesus Christ was even born, that God gives figures and types and prophecies of the Lord Jesus Christ. Not only is it, therefore, a confirmation of the inspiration of the Scriptures, but correspondingly, it is a confirmation of the deity of our Lord and Savior Jesus Christ as we see him there tucked away in the Old Testament. Don't get the idea that the Old Testament is about something other than Jesus. All the Bible is about Jesus. It's all about Jesus. And furthermore, it is there that we might have the joy that we're going to have this morning of discovering and feasting on these things that are tucked away in the Old Testament. By the way, before we get to the Old Testament, let me give you a couple of verses here to prove what I'm talking about is not mere fancy. Put down in your margin John 8, verse 56. Jesus is talking to the unbelieving Jews of his day who boasted in Abraham. And here's what Jesus said to those Jews, your father, talking about Abraham, your father Abraham rejoiced to see my day, and he saw it and was glad. Abraham, Jesus said, saw my day. Now, I want to remind you, This was centuries before Jesus was born. Let me give you another verse. Galatians 3, verse 18. And the scripture, foreseeing that God would justify the heathen through faith, preached before the gospel unto Abraham, saying, in thee shall all nations be blessed. The phrase that I want to extract from that verse is that the gospel was preached to Abraham. The scriptures, foreseeing that God would justify the heathen through faith, preached before the gospel unto Abraham. Now, having said that, let's go to this passage of scripture. Go backward in your Bible to Genesis chapter 22. Genesis, the first book, find the first book, fast forward 22 chapters, and you're going to come to the basis of our text today in Genesis chapter 22. Now, there's some things I want you to see. What I'm going to do right now is give you a portrait of Jesus that is found in the Old Testament. Are you ready for it? I want you to see and delight yourself and feast on a portrait of Jesus found in the Old Testament, actually, a prophecy of his coming crucifixion on the cross. I want you to see it and believe it. And then I want you to ask yourself this question, what does that mean to me today? What does it mean to me personally? Number one, the first thing I want you to see is the special person who is described. Now, the person who is described is Isaac, but you're going to see that Isaac is a picture of Jesus. Look, if you will, in Genesis 22, 1 and 2. And it came to pass after these things that God did tempt, that is, test Abraham, and said unto him, Abraham. And he said, behold, here I am. And he said, God said, take now thy son, thine only son Isaac, whom thou lovest, and get thee into the land of Moriah, and offer him there for a burnt offering upon one of the mountains which I will tell thee of. Now, Isaac, therefore, becomes a picture of the Lord Jesus Christ. Let me give you about six ways or more that he is a picture of the Lord Jesus Christ. First of all, his miracle birth was prophesied. Go back even further now to Genesis chapter 18 and begin in verse 9. The angel is coming to visit with Abraham and to make a prophecy. And they said unto him, to Abraham, where is Sarah thy wife? And he said, behold, in the tent. And he said, I will certainly return unto thee according to the time of life. And lo, Sarah thy wife shall have a son. And Sarah heard it in the tent door, which was behind him. Now, Abraham and Sarah were old and well stricken in age. And it ceased to be with Sarah after the manner of women. That is, Sarah had gone through the menopause. Therefore, Sarah laughed within herself, saying, after I am old, shall I have pleasure, my Lord being old also? And the Lord said unto Abraham, wherefore did Sarah laugh, saying, shall I of a surety bear a child which am old? Now here's what the angel says. Is anything too hard for the Lord? I want to ask you that question. Is anything too hard for God? Of course not. Is anything too hard for the Lord? At the time appointed, I will return unto thee according to the time of life, and Sarah shall have a son. Now, Isaac was born of a miracle. Jesus was born of a miracle. Put in your margin, Isaiah 7, verse 14. Therefore, the Lord himself shall give you a sign. Behold, a virgin shall conceive and bear a son, and shall call his name Emmanuel. Not only was his miracle birth prophesied, but his birthday was preset. Look in Genesis now 21, verses 1 and 2. And the Lord visited Sarah as he said, and the Lord did unto Sarah as he had spoken. For Sarah conceived and bare Abraham a son in his old age. Now don't miss this. At the set time of which God had spoken to him. God not only prophesied the birth, but God prophesied the set time of the birth. Well, what does that have to do with Jesus? Put in your margin Galatians 4:4. But when the fullness of time was come, God sent forth his son, made of a woman. Isaac was born at a set time. Jesus was born at a set time. Now, here's the third thing. Isaac's name was divinely given. Genesis 17, 19. And God said, Sarah, thy wife, shall bear thee a son, and thou shalt call his name Isaac. Compare that to the New Testament, Matthew 1, verse 21, speaking of Mary, and she shall bring forth a son, and thou shalt call his name Jesus. Isaac was born of a miracle. Jesus was born of a miracle. Isaac was born at a set time. Jesus was born at a set time. Isaac was prenamed. Jesus was prenamed. Isaac was loved of his father. Genesis 22, verse 2. And he said, take now thy son, thine only son, Isaac, whom thou lovest. In Genesis 22, verse 16, he's called Abraham's only son. Compare that now to John 3, 16. For God so loved the world that he gave his only begotten son, that whosoever believeth in him should not perish. We think about God loving the world, but friend, I want you to know that God loved his son before he loved the world. John 5, verse 20, for the Father loveth the Son and showeth him all things that himself doeth. Isaac was offered up as a sacrifice. Jesus was offered as a sacrifice. Genesis 22, verse 2, and he said, take now thy son, thine only son Isaac, whom thou lovest, and get thee into the land of Moriah, and offer him there for a burnt offering upon one of the mountains which I shall tell thee of. And again, John 3, 16, for God so loved the world that he gave his only begotten son. Isaac was raised from the dead. Genesis 22, verse 4. Then on the third day, Abraham lifted up his eyes and saw the place afar off. God said to Abraham, Abraham, take your son and offer him as a burnt offering. Abraham takes his son and he counts the days. 1, 2, 3, he comes to the place where the offering is to be made. Now, he takes his son and he starts up Mount Moriah to offer his son. How was he able to do that? Well, remember Hebrews 11, verse 19? He was accounting that God was able to raise him up even from the dead. Now watch this. Whence also he received him in a figure. That is, in Abraham's mind, for 3 days, Isaac was dead. From the day that God said, Abraham, take him and offer him, until the day that Abraham got him back, in Abraham's mind, he was dead. Abraham received him from the dead. Now, what is the gospel that you and I preach? That Christ died for our sins, that he was buried and was raised again the third day. 1 Corinthians 15, verses 3 through 4. Abraham received Isaac back in a figure. God the Father received Jesus back literally. So what we're talking about here is a special person. Isaac represents, prefigures Jesus. Have you got that? Then move to the second thing. Not only a special person, but I want you to see a specific place that is designated. I want you to see how this comes together. Now look in Genesis chapter 22, verse 2. And he said, God said, take now thy son, thine only son Isaac, whom thou lovest, and get thee into the land of Moriah, and offer him therefore a burnt offering upon one of the mountains, which I will tell thee of. They didn't just say, go offer him. He said, I have a specific place. Now look in Genesis 22, verse 4. Then on the third day, Abraham lifted up his eyes and saw the place afar off. Now think with me, friend, about our universe. There are 100 million known galaxies in our universe. We don't know what's beyond that. In those great galaxies that stretch across the sky, there is one galaxy known as the Milky Way. That Milky Way is 100,000 light years across. God goes into that great galaxy out of all of the millions of galaxies, and God finds one little insignificant sun, our sun, 93 million miles away from the Earth. And God looks there at that one sun, and around that sun are orbiting a number of planets. God takes one little planet, a speck of cosmic dust called the Earth, and God says the Earth is the Lord's. And then on the earth, that globe there, God takes one land, the land of Israel, and God calls that land my land. And then out of that land that God calls his land, he tightens the focus a little more. And God takes in that land one city, the city of Jerusalem. And God calls that city my holy city. And then in that holy city, God takes one hill, Mount Moriah, and he calls that my holy hill. That becomes the focal point of all of the universes. A little limestone ridge. God said, Abraham, I will show you a place, a specific place. You take your only son. You take your only son that you love. You take him there and offer him in the place that I will show you. The name Moriah literally means foreseen of the Lord. The place is not incidental. The place is not accidental. It is the same place that Jesus would one day pour out his life's blood. Put down Luke chapter 22, verse 23. And when they were come to the place, which is called Calvary, there they crucified him. Not a place, the same place. Now we've talked about a person. We've talked about a place. Now let's talk about the purpose that is designated here. Genesis 22, verse 2. And he said, take now thy son, thine only son Isaac, whom thou lovest, and get thee into the land of Moriah, and offer him there for a burnt offering upon one of the mountains which I will tell thee of. This speaks of the cross, when Isaac was to be offered in that same place that Jesus was to die. Think of the suffering of the cross that is pictured. Look, if you will, in Genesis 22, verses 4 through 8. Then on the third day, Abraham lifted up his eyes and saw the place afar off. And Abraham said unto his young men, abide ye here with the ass, and I and the lad will go yonder and worship and come again to you. Abraham says, he's going to be slain, but we're both coming back. You talk about faith. We're going to go worship and come again to you. And Abraham took the wood of the burnt offering and laid it upon Isaac his son. And he took the fire in his hand and a knife. And they went both of them together. And Isaac spake unto Abraham his father and said, Father? And he said, here am I, my son. And he said, Isaac said, behold the fire and the wood, but where is a lamb for the burnt offering? And Abraham said, my son, God will provide himself a lamb for a burnt offering. So they went both of them together. Now, father and son come to a point beyond which the others cannot go. You stay here. And father and son went to commune together. That tells me of dark Gethsemane, where Jesus left Peter, James, and John and the other disciples, and he went alone to commune with his father facing Calvary. And Isaac looks at his father in Abraham's hand. There's a torch, a fire in one hand. There's a knife in his other hand. Isaac can read his father's face. He begins now to know what is about to happen. Think of what must have been going through Isaac's heart as he sees his father go up without a lamb, only with his own son, up to that place of sacrifice. Think of what must have been in Abraham's heart. I know when my first son was born, I ceased to think so much of the love of Jesus, and I thought more of the love of the Father, though both are infinite in their love. I thought how it must have moved the Father's heart to give his only Son to die upon that cross. Think of how much the Lord Jesus suffered. Think how much God the Father suffered, as is pictured here. Think of the suffering of the cross. Think of the suffering of the cross. Look in Genesis 22, verse 9. And they came to the place which God had told him of. And Abraham built an altar there and laid the wood in order and bound Isaac his son and laid him on the altar upon the wood. Use your sanctified imagination. Here's the altar. Here's the wood. Here's the torch. Here's the knife. Abraham says, come here, son. hold out your hands. And Abraham begins to bind those hands. Now, I remind you that Abraham is well beyond 100 years of age. I remind you that Isaac is not a child as we sometimes see pictured. Isaac is a strapping young man. He could have easily outrun the old man. He could have taken the old man and bound him. But he presents himself to be bound. You know what Jesus said? No man takes my life from me. I lay it down of myself. Here you see the Son submitting himself to the Father. They said of Jesus, he saved others himself. He could not save. They were so wrong. He saved others himself. He would not save. He could have come down from that cross, but he did not. Notice in Genesis 22, verse 6, and Abraham took the wood of the burnt offering and laid it upon Isaac, his son. Wood is a symbol of humanity. It speaks of the wood of our wickedness being laid upon the Lord Jesus Christ. As you see Isaac bearing that wood going up this mountain that Jesus would one day die on. Think of John 19, verse 17. And he, Jesus, bearing his cross, went forth into a place called the place of a skull, which is called Golgotha. Isaac goes up that mountain bearing the wood upon which he was to die. Jesus goes up the same mountain bearing that wooden cross upon which he was to die. Think of the sacrifice of the cross that is pictured. Abraham has a knife, and he has a torch, and he has ropes. The cord speaks of the binding power of sin. The knife speaks of the bleeding power of sin. The fire speaks of the burning power of sin, because the fires of God's wrath would burn themselves out upon the Lord Jesus Christ.
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5: That's the story of the gospel. And in four words, it's creation, fall, redemption, restoration. That's what kids need.
6: Kids are being shaped by stories every day. The question is, which story will define them? Hi, I'm Mark Gothier with Crew and Making Your Life Count. Matt Markin says the answer is the gospel, the true story of creation, fall, redemption, and restoration.
5: There's a big movement within children's ministry that is biblical, it's good, it's also mathematical, and it's what you might call the family ministry movement. It's that parents need to be the primary disciples of their kids. We can connect that back to Deuteronomy 6. That is theological, it's right, it's true. Many children grow up in a home without disciple-making parents. What are we to do with those children? To say that they don't matter, that they're not going to get that kind of discipleship at home?
6: Parents matter, and the church matters too. Even a few intentional moments can shape a child's life in lasting ways.
5: Well, that would have been me. That was me, you know? So no, we would never say that. This is why the church matters. So the Family Ministries movement has done a great job of spotlighting the role of parents. But I think we need to be careful that we don't diminish the 1 hour a week we might have with a child in the church, because every moment matters. So many of my formational discipleship hinge points could be boiled down to a handful of moments over the course of my childhood and my teenage years that were, again, like a few Lego bricks that came together that formed a foundation that was much stronger.
6: Never underestimate the power of one moment pointing a child to Jesus Christ. It could change everything. Learn more at crew.org/life.
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8: Do the mistakes of your past still haunt you in the present? 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From God, I Need Some Answers, here's David to introduce his message, How Can I Be Truly Forgiven?
9: Well, from Psalm 32 and Psalm 51, we enter into the episode of David and his sin and how he sought forgiveness and what happened before and after that took place. During these days, we've been focusing on the Psalms, and we have taught many of them during these past days here on the radio. But I'd like to suggest to you that in a world that can often feel barren and uncertain and lonely, you need to go back to the Psalms and find the roadmap to step into biblical and true flourishing. So we've written this book called Five Psalms for a Flourishing Life, and it features Psalm 1, Psalm 23, Psalm 46, Psalm 91, and Psalm 103. And it is timeless truth found within these Psalms that can lead you into a life that is connected to God, the one who can transform your wilderness experience and give you peace. I'd love to give you this 236-page hardback book. I'll send it to you when you reciprocate and help us with the cost of Turning Point. Here's how this works. During the month, we select a very special resource, and when you send a gift of any size and ask for it, we send this resource to you to encourage you to say thank you in a tangible way and to add value to your Christian experience. This is one of the coolest things we've ever done. This beautiful book is full of truth and help, and it's beautifully designed. You will love having this book in your home, on your coffee table, where others can see it, and it will cause many questions and open up many discussions. I hope you'll give us the chance of sending you this book when you send your gift today. Well, here's part one of How Can I Be Truly Forgiven?
10: Her name was Catherine Ann Powers, a 1960s student who was described as armed and very dangerous. Catherine had driven the car in a deadly 1970 bank robbery in Boston, and one of her accomplices had killed a policeman, a hero cop, the father of nine children. And for 23 years, Catherine Powers hid her past, changing her name, changing cities whenever she felt threatened, deliberately never driving faster than the speed limit, losing contact with her parents and six brothers and sisters. And at 44, after 23 years of running, she was consumed by guilt and desperately tired. And after months of therapy, she had come to understand that she suffered from chronic depression. In a prepared statement, she explained that she was ready to face whatever consequences the legal system would impose on her. She took her first steps toward reconciling her past and her present when she met therapist Linda Carroll in May of 1992. She wept at a class that Carroll gave on depression at a local hospital. In subsequent private sessions, Power described her symptoms, listen carefully, waves and waves of almost unbearable sadness, each one stronger than the one before. Carroll, who spoke to the Corvallis Gazette Times as Power would try to fight back with intense work and exercise and even prayer, but nothing seemed to help. And after many sessions, Carroll says Power realized that her emotional difficulties would never end until she came clean and gave herself up as a fugitive. For 23 years, she fooled the FBI and every law officer in America. She moved from place to place and never got caught. But she couldn't escape the sense of guilt and shame that filled her own heart. And so one day, knowing she would have to spend the next 10 years in prison, she came forward and said, "I did it. I'm the one." And now she confesses to the fact that she is learning to live with openness and truth and no longer experiencing life with a distorted lens. She agrees that even prison is better than the prison she's been living in. We don't know very much about it, and we don't talk about it nearly as much as we should, but guilt is a pretty powerful force. And today I want to tell you about a man who lived in the Old Testament times, who experienced a very similar situation. It didn't take him 23 years to come clean, but for one long year he tried to cover up what he had done, and it ate his lunch. In fact, in the scripture, there are two passages that tell the story of David, Psalm 32 and Psalm 51. David was very much like Power in this regard. He had a much different life before the crisis which plunged him into difficulty. In fact, as you know, David had walked with God for many years. It was widely known that he was the sweet singer of Israel. He had gained a reputation as an incredible prophet, a man who understood the deep things of God. He had been the longtime spiritual leader of his people. And then suddenly, in his midlife, he was plunged into a terrible double sin that almost rendered him useless to himself and to God. You remember the account. He was on his palace roof one day when he should have been off to war with his troops. And as he was walking on the palace roof, he looked out into the courtyard next to him and he saw a beautiful woman bathing herself. His passion was aroused and he sent over messengers and ordered her to be brought to the palace. He committed adultery with her and realized now that he was in big trouble. Her husband was a soldier in David's army. He was away fighting for the king. When David found out that through this one-night stand with Bathsheba, she had become pregnant, he panicked and tried to begin to cover up his sin. He ordered, first of all, Uriah, Bathsheba's husband, home from battle. His plan, his ingenious plan was, if I can get Uriah to go and spend a night with Bathsheba, no one will ever know that this is my child. They will think it's Uriah's child. So when Uriah came home from the battle, David said, "Why don't you go down and spend a night with your wife?" He sent home a bottle of wine and some nice food, and he said, "Just spend a wonderful night at home." Well, Uriah was more honorable than David. And Uriah said, "It isn't good that I should do that. My fellow soldiers are out fighting the king's battle. It isn't right that I should be home enjoying a night with my wife. And so Uriah slept on the steps of the palace, and when David awoke the next day, he realized that plan one to cover his sin had failed. Uriah went back to battle, and David's mind continued to turn. If I don't deal with this problem, he thought, it will soon be news throughout the kingdom, and I will be discredited. So he trusted his faithful general, Joab, and he told Joab to send Uriah to the hottest point of the battle so that he would surely be killed. In fact, he said, Joab, what you do is this. You put him at the point of the triangle, you thrust out into battle, and when the battle waxes hot, tell the rest of the soldiers to retreat and leave him there all alone. This time the plan worked. Uriah was killed, and David thought he was home free. When you read Psalm 32 and Psalm 51, a year has passed since this event. And of course, David, being the most powerful man in the world at that time, probably thought if anybody could handle a cover-up, he could. The mourning for Uriah passed, and everybody gave lip service to the tragic death of this valiant soldier. As soon as the mourning period was over, Bathsheba moved into the palace with David and became his wife. The child of David's passion was born, and as we read Psalm 32 and Psalm 51, is now about 3 months old. It is quite probable that the 12 months during which this whole thing had been covered up passed with little discussion of David's crimes. But there were a few people who knew. David knew, Bathsheba knew, and Joab, his general, knew. Oh yes, there's one other person who knew. 2 Samuel 11:27 says, the thing that David had done displeased the Lord. So the Lord knew. And what we see happening as we read these Psalms is a very good case study of what you do with guilt and what you do with sin and how you deal with it in your life. First of all, you have to understand that just like Catherine Power, David was going through intense emotional upheaval in his life. There was real conviction in his heart. The history book does not tell us his heart condition during the 12 months that passed, but David himself tells us. For in Psalm 32, he reminds us of what he was experiencing. He speaks of the anguish of his soul. He speaks of his silence. He speaks how troubled he was in verse 3. He talks about how he was caught up in intensity in his own inward spirit. In verses 3 and 4 of Psalm 32, he talks about his suffering. He says his bones waxed old through his roaring all the day long. Physiologically, the guilt had begun to move out into David's being and plague him. Even as Catherine Powers said, waves and waves of depression came one right after the other, and I could hardly stand them. For a year, he tried to live with his bad conscience. But as the story records, something happened during David's period of sickness and sorrow and anguish over what he had done. And that is that the Lord sent somebody to help him. Now, David didn't know at the time this happened that this was help, but indeed it was. For he moved from his period of conviction to a time of confrontation. And the record is in 2 Samuel 12. Let me read it to you. In 2 Samuel 12, we read, beginning at verse 1, and the Lord sent Nathan to David. Who is Nathan? He's the preacher. He's the prophet. And he came to David and he said to him, he's going to tell him a story now. You're the preacher, and God says to you, go confront the most powerful man in the world. How are you going to do this? Well, I kind of get into Nathan a little bit. He says, I'm not going to do this directly. I think I'll tell him a story. So Nathan comes up with a story. It's the right brain, left brain thing, you know. He wants David to really hear this. And this is the story, and watch this. There were two men in one city, one rich and the other poor. And the rich man had exceedingly many flocks and herds, and the poor man had nothing except one little ewe lamb which he had bought and nourished, and it grew up together with him and with his children. It ate of his own food and drank from its own cup and lay in his bosom, and it was like a daughter to him. And a traveler came to the rich man, who refused to take from his own flock and from his own herd to prepare one for the wayfaring man who had come to him, but he took the poor man's lamb and prepared it for the man who had come to him. Do you get the story? Do you need to know who the people are? Who is the little lamb? That's Bathsheba.
11: Who is the poor man? That's Uriah. Who is the man with all that you could offer and have that wouldn't spare his own? That's David. And when David heard the parable, he hadn't put two and two together, and the scripture says that David's anger was greatly aroused against this preacher, and he said to Nathan, "As the Lord lives, the man who has done this thing shall surely die, and he shall restore fourfold for the lamb because he did this thing and because he had no pity." When David heard this, he was hot. He said, "I've never heard anything that made me so angry. Whoever did this, he will die, and he will give back four times what he took." Now picture this. If I'm the preacher, I realize this is where I have to pull the trigger. And I'm nervous. Nathan's going to make the application, and the scripture says, and I picture it, he took his long, bony, prophetic finger and stuck it in David's nose, and he said, read the text, "You are the man. You're the one I'm talking about." Wow. You talk about a confrontation. And let me just stop for a moment and say, I know that some of you come to church and you would prefer that we never say anything about sin, and you would like it if we never talk about anything that's negative or anything that might upset you a little bit. But let me just remind you, God sent the prophet to David. David didn't ask for him. God sent him to David because the prophet was to have a very important ministry in David's life. He was to help David face up to what he had done. And I don't know this for sure, but if I have to give you my guess as to what David's feeling at this moment when Nathan says, "Thou art the man," along with the overwhelming anguish of knowing now that he has been found out, I have to believe that David also feels a sense of incredible relief. Finally, it's out. I've talked to numerous people who've been through experiences similar to this in terms of morality, and they've covered up over a long period of time, and when finally the story is told, that's what they've said to me. I was overwhelmed that it was known, but I'll tell you the truth, I was glad it was out. I didn't have to live that way anymore. The confrontation. Could I just say to you men and women that usually there's no change without a confrontation? Somewhere along the way, there's going to be somebody that will come and help us to face up to what's wrong in our life. And we will either hear it or we will close our ears to it. If David had pushed Nathan away, David had the power to take Nathan's life if he chose. He could have made him another casualty. But David heard the voice of God, and it was the first step back. And I want you to note that. Because the next thing that happened after the confrontation was a confession. And the confession is written for us in David's journal. In fact, if you turn to the Psalms in your Bible and you see the superscription over Psalm 51, you will know that I am telling you the truth when I say this is what David said when he prayed to God at this moment. For the superscription over Psalm 51 in my Bible says this, "To the chief musician, a psalm of David when Nathan the prophet went to him after he had gone in to Bathsheba." Interestingly enough, Charles Haddon Spurgeon says that during that whole year, David probably never wrote anything. He couldn't write anything because he was out of fellowship with God. He didn't have any song in his heart. His joy was gone. But immediately after the confrontation, David once again took up his pen and started to make some notations in his journal. And he pens for us in Psalm 51 his own words as he comes back to God. How do you pray? How do you pray when you've been found out? How do you pray when your sin is so overwhelming that, like Catherine Powers, you just can't stand it anymore and you've got to get it out in the open? Well, let me tell you two things about David's confession. First of all, it was genuine. It was genuine. You say, "Well, Pastor Jeremiah, isn't all confession genuine?" Not really. I read about a guy who wrote to the Bureau of Internal Revenue, and the letter said, "I haven't been able to sleep because last year when I filed my income tax report, I deliberately misrepresented my income. I'm enclosing a check for $150, and if I still can't sleep, I'll send you the rest." Now, that's the way a lot of people confess. Do you know folks like that? Confession for a lot of folks is just telling people what you discover they already know.
9: In fact, in our schools, and I can say this from the high school, junior high, all the way through to college, one of the things we learn when we deal with the problems young people face is that a lot of times kids will come clean when they know you already know what they did. But they won't tell you any more than they think you know. So sometimes you think you got this whole deal wrapped up, and after it's all over, you found out they didn't come clean at all. There's a whole bunch of more stuff you should have known. Confession can be dishonest and ungenuine. Did you know that? But I want to tell you something. When David confessed, his confession was genuine. You say, how do you know that? Look into the Bible with me and notice what he said about what he did. Verse 1, he calls it transgression, which is rebellion. Verse 2, he calls it iniquity, which is perversion, distortion, acting unjustly, dealing crookedly. Verse 2, he calls it sin, which means to miss the mark. And verse 4, he calls it evil, which is a vile thing which deserves condemnation. The Hebrew words are much more graphic than our words. What David said was, God, I want to tell you that I know what I did, and what I did was really bad. There was no candy coating of his transgression. If you go back in Psalm 32 and verse 5, you see what David said about this prayer after he had written it. He says, I acknowledged my sin to you, and my iniquity I have not hidden. I said, I will confess my transgression to the Lord, and you forgave the iniquity of my sin. In Psalm 51:17, we are told that the Lord honors a broken and a contrite heart. His confession was genuine. He recognized that what he did was wrong. One of the things that keeps many of us from ever knowing renewed joy and in fellowship with God, knowing what it means to have the burden lifted, is we're always trying to make our sin look better. We're always trying to put it in better terms. We're always trying to couch it in ways so that we don't feel so badly about it. The only way you can ever get any relief from sin is to confess. And you know what the word means? Amalageo in the Greek language means to say the same thing. It's to look at your sin and to say the same thing about it that God would say, to acknowledge you're wrong. You say, well, Pastor Jeremiah, that's so painful and that's so hard, but it's the only way back. It's where you start, through genuine confession. Notice, secondly, it was not only genuine, it was God-centered. David said, against thee, God, and thee only have I sinned.

0: Jesus is the name. Here on The Light, it is 6:39. It's the Susan and Levy Show with a very special guest in studio all morning. Actually, all day today and tomorrow. We at The Light have partnered with Trans World Radios to bring the gospel of Jesus Christ to Africa. And everyone, if you are just tuning in, please welcome John from Trans World Radio, who's going to share a little bit about what he does and how you can be a missionary in Africa without even going there.
1: All right. Well, I want you to grab your passport, grab your sneakers right now. We are going to Africa. And as you do, I want you to think about we are going to travel into the country of Malawi. Now, Malawi is located in the southeastern section of Africa.
2: Is it hot? Like, are we being prepared?
1: It can be very hot. Yes. Yeah. You probably want to wear shorts.
2: Buggy.
1: Yeah. Well, not so much. Not no, at least when I was there. Okay. But it's very poor. Very, very poor place. And the people there, it's known as the warm heart of Africa. And they are just so beautiful. They're generally just, it's a wonderful place to visit.
0: Yeah.
1: And as I had the privilege of handing out these radios, I want to share with you, just like you and I, we talk and we look at each other in the eye. They wouldn't look at me in the eye when I was trying to pass out these radios. Instead, they would look at the ground. And with one hand, they would hold out one hand to receive the radio. And with their other hand, they would put it on their forearm. As soon as I put that radio in their hand, do you know what they did with that? They clasped it to their chest. Because this is more than just a radio that you're giving them. You are giving them access to the gospel of Jesus Christ. You are giving them hope. You are giving them something that they wouldn't be able to afford any other way. When you think about this $50 radio, you know, we think about, oh my goodness, a $50 radio. But they would not be able to afford something like this. In Malawi, that is a month to a month and a half worth of salary. Can you imagine investing a month's worth of salary just for a radio? No, that's not something that's going to be on the priority list because they're going to have priorities like food, right?
2: Yeah, feeding their families.
1: Feeding their families, yeah. And so, you know, this is a precious treasure that you're giving them, but you're giving them more than just a radio. You are giving them hope. You are giving them the gospel. You are giving them Jesus with your gift today. And maybe you can do a radio at $50, but maybe you can do so much more. Maybe God has blessed you in a way that you can say, you know what? This is a great project. I need to get behind it. And you can do a major, major gift. And we'd love to hear from you. Give us a call. Our phone number is 888-988-5656. 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
2: Oh, there you go. Yeah, that's a way. So, yeah, 888-988-5656. That's a $50 wind-up radio. And I'll tell you what, I'm holding this radio in my hand, and I can see why this is such a gift. Like, to us, we look at radios like this, and we're like, okay. You know, we have them in our car.
0: Yeah.
2: But for others, it's like this is a way for their lives to be transformed.
0: You know,
2: like this small radio.
0: Absolutely. And, you know, as John, you were saying it, what came to my mind is the fact that we here are so inundated with stuff. And how much stuff do we have laying on our shelves? And yet this is something that wouldn't just be laying somewhere collecting dust. Your money is going to matter to reach people for Jesus. Yes, you can buy a $50 radio right now at 888-988-5656. 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
2: And like John said, you don't need a passport. You don't need to dress for the weather there. You just need to pray and pray as a family and decide, hey, I would like to get behind this. And whether you get one radio at 50 or maybe you get five, but we're asking you to partner with us as The Light Radio and Trans World Radio to put these radios in the hands of those in Malawi and other parts of Africa so they can get to know Jesus.
0: Africa needs Jesus. 888-988. 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
0: He's actually talking about our whole show. 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
6: Africa needs you, and you right now can make a donation for those radios to reach the ears of Muslims. You know, I'll tell you what, listening to that spot, I've got a lot on my heart when it comes to our brothers and sisters suffering mass genocide in Africa. 82% of Christian persecution by slaughter is done in Africa. Against Christians, Muslims against Christians. And when I think, Lord, I'm praying, what else can I do? This right here is so key. This is so perfect. And this meets that need. We can be the hands and feet of Jesus to get the gospel message to Muslims. There's a wonderful story that just came out about this Muslim who was going around and he was part of these genocide parties. And then he heard one gospel message. It just took one gospel message about Jesus's love for him to put his machete down and for him to come to saving faith in Jesus. You can be a part of that right now.

0: unaware, those that might even have a machete in their hand and can stop the bloodshed. Oh, wow, what an important thing that we can do right now. 888-988-5656 to buy a $50 wind-up radio to put in the hands of someone to broadcast the good news of Jesus.
1: Yeah, I mean, they could have this radio, and that could stop those actions. They could have a relative, a friend, someone in their village who has this radio and speaks to them about Jesus. And that's a moving story. And I love the when they say renounce their beliefs that do not give eternal life. I mean, it really is as simple as that. And when they can hear this on this solar powered radio, accessible to in their own language. It's important. So 888-988-5656. And we just have a couple thank yous. Martha from Burlington, thank you for partnering with us and knowing how important this is to get these radios in the hands of those in Africa to know Jesus. And Burton from Websterville as well has called that number, which is 888-988-5656.

0: 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Summers Chiropractic is located in South Burlington and Stowe Chiropractic in Stowe.
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0: I See Grace. Micah Tyler singing it here on The Light. It is the Susan and Levy Show with a special show because we have John from Trans World Radio with us in studio today. And he is asking, we are asking together, would you be the hands and feet of Jesus in Africa? Africa needs Jesus and they need to hear the gospel. And with your help, they can hear it on these $50 wind-up radios. You can call 888-988-5656. I'm going to pass the mic over to John now, who's got some important things to share with us.
1: Well, first off, let's go ahead and say a big thanks. Thanks to, hang on a second, let me open up my thing here. Holly over in Essex Junction. Holly gave a wonderful gift. Thank you so much, Holly.
2: Awesome. Thanks, Holly.
1: Thank you, Greg in Rutland, also for giving a radio.
2: Awesome.
1: We are so grateful for faithful friends who are chiming in saying, you know what? I love hearing The Light every morning when I get up. People in Africa need to hear Jesus also. And so we are giving them Jesus today. We are giving Africa the ability to be able to hear God's word. You know, in TWR, we have radio stations all across that continent. And what's really interesting is, you think about for a second, you're probably New England Patriots fans up here, aren't you?
2: A lot of people, yeah.
1: Yeah. And, you know, when Tom Brady used to play for the New England Patriots, what Tom Brady was really good at is putting a pass in the receiver's hands, right? And so, you know, if you think about it, if he's going down the field and he throws that football into the end zone, if there's no receiver there, No touchdown.
0: Yeah.
1: You know?
2: The ball falls.
1: Right. We've got these great radio stations, but if they don't have a receiver, if they don't have the ability to be able to hear God's word, how are they going to be able to hear it? That's why we want to put these radios into people's hands.
0: Excellent.
1: We have the ability to be able to put not only just these radios, but think about how these radios impact people. I'm going to be telling a couple stories here on the next break, and I want you to know that these radios oftentimes are going beyond just a person. It goes beyond just a person because what it does is oftentimes these people are sharing their radio with their family and with their friends, their neighbors, and your radio makes a huge, huge impact. So would you consider a very generous gift right now? Would you consider being a part of what God is doing to reach Africa for Jesus?
2: Yeah, pray about it. It's a $50 wind-up radio, which is really important because no electricity is needed. No batteries are needed. This is solar and it winds up and it's in the language of that country. And potentially 4 billion people can hear the gospel, 200 languages, 190 countries. That's huge. That's a huge impact. And you know what? We haven't even given the number yet. If you want to join Holly and Greg, call 888-988-5656. It's as easy as that. 888-988-5656. 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
7: 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And this is 24/7, just like the Light Radio Network, of hearing the gospel message of Jesus. 888-988-5656 puts these radios into the hands of people seeking Jesus. There's so much to this. There's so much here in this ministry because it's not just radio. It's the gospel message reaching listeners who will hear it and then spread the gospel. So this is just one way to spread the gospel of Jesus in Africa. We have a special guest in studio. John from Transworld Radio is here. John, thank you for being here.
8: Well, it's great to be with you. And just want to say how much we appreciate the partnership because, you know, you think about radio, partnering with radio, it's a great hand in glove fit because what is it all about? It's about reaching people. And people need the Lord. That's what it's all about. And we're putting these wind-up solar-powered radios into people's hands. Why? So they can hear the good news of Jesus Christ. That's what it's all about. People are going to be able to hear God's word because you gave today. Thank you so much. In fact, we've had a couple folks who have been just jumping on board and saying, look, we want to be a part of this and want to say thanks to Robin and we are just so grateful for faithful friends like Robin who just gave a radio.
9: Yeah.
8: So thanks so much. We also have heard from people who have been chiming in and asking questions, whether it's via text or other ways. And, you know, let's address some of those.
7: Yeah, yeah. So, John, Donna from Claremont asked a very good question that actually had me stumped. And I thought, Donna, that's a really good question, actually. If the radios for Africa are solar-powered, what is the wind-up part for? And I had to go to John and say, John, actually, that's a really good question. Why are they?
9: It's really easy, too. I have a radio in my hand, and yeah, it's a simple wind-up. But yeah, how does this work?
8: All right. So, you know, the radio fits in about the palm of your hand, and it really is an outstanding little device because not only is it solar-powered, but it's wind-up. And why would you need a wind-up if it is solar-powered? Well, you know, the sun doesn't always shine. And so, you know, if it's at nighttime and the solar power runs out, they can crank it up and continue listening. And, you know, so it's really the option. Also, if one area were to break and the other one didn't, you still have the ability to be able to use it. So this is I really think it's a great option to have both on
9: it's
8: there.
9: Great.
8: All right, Donna, thanks so much for your question. And we had somebody also who was a
9: I give the number before we have a...
7: Yes.
8: Oh, yeah, yeah.
9: You're like,
8: good,
9: yeah,
8: good
9: I
8: idea.
9: Want to do this. 888-988-5656. And yes, that is not the number here at the Light. That is Transworld Radio's number, 888-988-5656.
7: Now, John's been out to Africa to give out some of these radios. And what he's seeing, has seen, is the hearts of those seeking Jesus. And when they get this radio, it's not just like, oh, hey, thanks. That's kind of like what it would be for us because there's just so much accessibility for us with stuff. A wind-up radio is more than that to them.
8: You're right. You're right. So we were at a radio distribution event, and we finished up the radio distribution event, and we are driving back to our Transworld Radio Malawi studios in Lilongwe, which is the capital city of Malawi. And Victor, who's driving the old white rickety van, okay, leans over his shoulder and says, "Hey, let's stop at a random house and give away a radio." Now, I don't know about you, Susan, but I do not stop at random houses in the U.S. and give away anything.
9: Nope.
8: And so I was skeptical, you know, and he says, "Oh, no, no, it'll be fine." And so he finds this little cluster of houses together, and you got to recognize these houses are made from homemade bricks. They make their own bricks to build their own houses. It has, they all have thatch roofs. They all have thatch roofs.
9: Welcome to the Susan and Levy show. Far for the course.
8: Oh, goodness. Anyway, there's a line of laundry hanging out on the line there, and three kids playing in the dirt in the front yard. Victor walks up and he says, "Hi, I'm Victor from TWR." And this lady, she lights up. And she's, "Oh, wow." And Victor says, "Do you have a radio?" And she's, "No. Would your husband allow us to give you a radio?" And he'd be delighted. So Victor sits down and starts showing her the radio, how to use it, how to tune in TWR. And again, my skepticism starts kicking in. Wait a minute. If she doesn't have a radio, how does she know about TWR?
9: Good question.
7: Great.
8: Is that a good question?
7: Yeah.
8: You know? And so I ask him to ask her the question because I don't speak her language. She speaks Chichewa. I do not speak Chichewa. I barely speak English. Okay? He asks her the question. Again, she lights up and she says, "Oh, when we go out into the fields to do our farming, our neighbor brings her radio and we listen to TWR together. Now our whole family will be able to listen." You know, when you think about your radio landing in someone's hands, the radio that you give today, what kind of an impact is it going to make? Is it going to make an impact where a whole family gets to listen to it? Where some, and you think about if it's a whole family, it could be generations that are being impacted by your gift today. So would you consider a very generous gift to be able to bring the gospel of Jesus into someone's ears, minds, and hearts today?
9: Yeah, I think that's a really cool image to see a community. Just like I think about in the United States and when people would gather around the radio to hear the stories. And before TV was like as big as it is, and they'd gather around the radio. And it makes me think of that. Like a community gathering around this radio, hearing about Jesus, and even once they know Jesus, being edified and learning even more about the gospel.
8: Yeah.
9: And so, and just being, this radio being a huge part of their journey as new believers and as a community. It's really cool.
7: And TWR has been doing this since 1954. Listeners in 190 countries, 200 languages.
9: Yes.
7: You can make an impact right now by calling 888-988-5656. Prayerfully consider being the hands and feet of Jesus, spreading the gospel to Africa.

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1: I want this mail to remain a secret between us. If my father finds out about it, it's going to be my loss and that of my children. 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Your program touches a lot of us because it tells us about the love of God and His gift for humanity through His only Son, Jesus. I would really like to encourage a lot of other people to listen to TWR, but I lack the courage. And I also fear the consequences. As far as I'm concerned, I feel a deep peace in myself every time I listen to this program.
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3: 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Would you consider being a part of this movement to spread the gospel of Jesus in Africa? 888-988-5656. And in places that might even be hostile to the gospel message, as you just heard, one that is like this, we don't get that. Like, we don't get that here in America, where, hey, we got a radio in our home. There's no fear of loss of that, like somebody coming in and taking it or being killed for it. And yet, but with your prayerful consideration and you and your donation, you can put a radio in these homes to share the gospel in places that might actually impact those who would pursue the death of Christians.
4: To have a peace, that peace of Jesus, like spreading that peace of Jesus, which this story is interesting because not only are we not familiar with not being able to have a radio in our home or spread the gospel in our home or in our communities, but this is a story even about the way their culture works and their families work. And this person is finding that peace, but also like having to like hide their radio, right? Is that like the understanding of the story?
5: You're right.
4: That testimony.
5: You're right. And you know, when we're thinking about, oftentimes folks in Muslim areas, they can be scared to do that. You know, especially in places like Nigeria, where, 73% of all the persecution that goes on in all the world happens in Nigeria. And when you think about people who are being killed for their faith, it's heartbreaking, quite honestly. And yet TWR is taking the message. When you think about, you know, we were talking about how TWR has radio stations all across the continent of Africa. We have a major, major radio station in the country of Benin, which covers it's a 200,000 watt AM transmitter that covers the entire country of Nigeria. Now, when I talk about the entire country of Nigeria, think about it this way. The southern part of Nigeria is Christian. The northern part is Muslim. And where the middle comes is where a lot of the persecution has been happening. Now, also, think about in the northeastern corner has been the terrorist group, and it's starting to come out of my mind, so maybe you can help me on this.
6: Boko Haram.
5: Yeah, the Boko Haram. Thank you. All I could think was ISIS and the other. But they're all kind of related. But the Boko Haram is there in the northeastern part of the country. And think about this. TWR's signal is reaching the Boko Haram.
6: Wow.
5: TWR has the ability to be able to reach into places where missionaries can't go. That's one of the beautiful things about radio. Radio can be there every single day. You know, and so when someone is tuning in their radio, they can listen to it in the privacy of their bedroom. They can listen to it in the privacy of their home. They can listen to it and not be worried. Maybe even the privacy of their earbuds. Yeah.
4: And they're small.
5: They are.
4: You know, they can be concealed and but make such an impact.
5: Mm-hmm. And so, we've even had different countries in Africa. One of the countries, the government asked if we could distribute radios to their army. Yeah. And so, you know, your radio can make an impact. Your radio, when you give right now, it's just a $50 gift. And that $50 includes not just the radio, but it includes so much more. In fact, it includes the shipping, the customs, even putting gas into the car of the folks who have to go out and distribute these radios. It's going to include even a portion of the cost of the programming. And so your radio is going to make an impact. And it could be impacting more than just one person. It could be impacting an entire family.
4: That's huge. Just $50. And I know in the United States, we're like, some of us are like, oh, that's just I went out to eat and it was a lot more than that last night. You know, if you're looking for the number, which pray about this, pray about it as a family, whether you're like, do I want to bring Jesus to Africa? Of course we do, and this is the way we can do it. $50 at a time. It's 888-988-5656. 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
9: 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Jesus said of Satan in John 10:10, the thief comes only to steal, kill, and destroy. 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

0: 7:32 on the Light Radio Network. It's the Susan and Levy Show, and welcome to this very special Susan and Levy Show. In fact, a special day or two, even, actually, if we want to count them, two. And speaking of counting, we've got a very special guest who just moments ago we were told he is celebrating a very special day, 60 years, in fact, his 60th birthday. And, you know, he brought something up that I think is important.
1: Well, he is John Somerville from Transworld Radio.
2: All right.
1: For joining us.
2: Yeah.
1: It's a very special day.
0: Yeah, and what we're doing is bringing radios to Africa because Africa needs Jesus. Would you be a part of it? You can call 888-988-5656. $50 wind-up radios that spread the gospel of Jesus everywhere in Africa. I mean, this is an incredible thing in hostile areas as well as those seeking the gospel of Jesus. But before we get into any of that deeper, we definitely, because this is the Susan and Levy Show, we definitely need a song.
1: So John needs the Susan and Levy treatment on his 60th birthday.
0: A one and a two and a one, two, three. Happy birthday to you. Cha-cha-cha. Happy

0: if you haven't tuned out by now. Oh, my goodness.
1: We have a fun challenge, though, for your birthday.
0: All right.
1: So we are challenging. This could be one listener. This could be many of you.
2: Yes.
1: We want 60 radios.
0: 60 radios.
1: To Africa.
0: For my 60th birthday.
1: Yes.
0: All right.
1: We can do it. And the math has been done. That's $3,000.
0: Okay. $3,000.
1: For 60 radios at $50. And these are radios that are going to be spreading the gospel of Jesus.
0: Yeah.
1: That's a birthday gift.
0: That is a huge birthday gift. It'd be the best birthday gift anybody could get.
2: Susan, I need to know something right now. You just said the math has been done. Now, anybody who is regular listeners to the Susan and Levy show wants to know, Susan.
1: Uh-huh.
2: Did you use a calculator just moments ago, or did you just come up with that number?
1: No, John did the math.
2: Oh, okay. You that makes sense, then.
1: In our show, the math has been done was not from us.
2: Once again, 888-988-5656. Would you prayerfully consider to be a part of this initiative to bring the gospel to Africa via Wind Up Radio? $50. Just $50 gets that, and we're trying to shoot for 60 radio.
1: We can do
2: today.
1: It. We know we can do it. So, yeah, that 888-988-5656.
2: Once again, John, thank you for being here in studio with us, as well as a very big happy birthday to you.
0: Well, thank you. Thank you. And, you know, if you can do one radio at $50 to get us close to 60, or you can do all 60, boy, that would be terrific. But anything in between, give us a call. We are excited to be partnering with you.

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6: 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That is what we are doing today and tomorrow, is this drive to see if we can raise some radio, well, donations here to get radios into the hands of those in Africa to hear the gospel. Now, you know, let's talk about trust there, because
7: in let me give the number first. 888.
6: Yes, thank you.
7: 988-5656.
6: And that is what you can call to do this. Now, you know, speaking of trust, right? In a world where right now there is so much information and so much bad information that cannot be trusted, there's so many voices saying, this is truth, this is truth.
7: Yep.
6: How do we define this if not the very core of, let's say, John 14:6, and that Jesus is the only way, the only truth, and the only life? That is the core foundation of our gospel message and the gospel message that goes out over these radios to Africa. TWR, Trans World Radio, is doing this drive in partnership with us here at the Light Radio. Something that you can trust, that when you give, these go directly to these wind-up radios to get the gospel message to Africa. Right now, we've got John here to tell you a little bit more about it. And John, you are the head of TWR.
8: That's a pretty broad stretch there. I'm the director of radio partnerships, and been doing that.
6: Sounds good.
8: Yeah, been with Trans World Radio since 1988, and yes, today is my birthday. Yes, they did sing to me in the last break, and yes, they did put a challenge out that could we get to 60 radios, and I want to say thanks to Marlene in Newport Center here in Vermont, and Marlene just gave 2 radios. Thank you so much.
7: Awesome.
8: Getting
7: thanks,
8: our way
7: Marlene.
8: To 60 radios. Thank you so much, Marlene. And if you'd like to be a part of it, now is the time. I love that voice. Now is the time. Yeah, and you can be a part of what it is to bring the gospel of Jesus Christ to people's ears and minds and hearts. And I just want to share just real quickly. So you've probably been on Vermont roads where, you know, it feels like there should be pavement here, but it's not.
7: Oh, bumpy.
8: Yeah, bumpy.
7: You're like, my poor car.
8: Yeah.
7: Yes,
8: and you think, wow, my car may never get out of this pothole,
7: yeah,
8: kind of thing. Well, imagine a whole road like that to get us back to a small cluster of houses where we are going to distribute radios. And we've already picked out 40 people to distribute radios to. And we're in a church. The church is made of homemade bricks. They make their own bricks to make the church. And the pews are made of concrete. Can you imagine?
6: Wow.
8: Yeah. Can you imagine?
7: That hurts.
8: Yeah. Sitting on concrete pews.
6: Wow.
8: And the place was packed. packed with people as we were giving out these radios. Now, I want to tell you, what's it like to receive a radio? Well, you can see the tears rolling down some people's cheeks. And they were exiting out the back door. I don't know where they were going, but they're exiting out the back door as they receive their radio. As I get to hand them the radio, they would either hug me or just be, you know, whatever. And then they exit out the back door. I'm like wondering, where are they going? And so after I've handed out...
7: I love that you said as I get to hand them.
8: Yeah, yeah. It's honor. A privilege. It really is. And so... I'm handing out these radios. They're going out the back door. I'm wondering where they're going. And so after I get done handing out the radios, I go out the back door. They are all lined up. They're all doing their, you know, looking at their radios, trying to tune in everything. And they're excited. But when I get out there, they all start lining up. Lining up.
9: Oh, wow.
8: And they start singing and dancing. And so they start with the youngest first. And so these little children start singing and dancing. Then the older children, then the teenagers, and then the young people, and then it just goes all the way up to these old folks who are singing and dancing. And
7: joy.
8: We did this for well over an hour.
7: Wow.
8: I mean, it was just exciting to see. They were so thankful to the Lord for those radios to be put in their hands.
7: That's amazing.
8: It's just, you just don't understand what a small gift like this means to someone who has virtually nothing, because you are giving them the gospel of Jesus.
6: Mm.
7: Levy and I are both getting emotional here.
6: No, that is just so incredible.
7: I mean, what an impact.
6: And when you think of the joy of Jesus, you know, and how much we take church for granted, how much we just take all these things for granted, and then to see the impact, and just to hear this from John right now, you can be part of that impact. You can be a part of changing so many lives with these $50 wind-up radios by calling 888-988-5656. That is definitely something you can trust.

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0: 7:55, the Susan and Levy Show on the Light Radio Network. I am extremely thankful for Trans World Radio. And they are in studio right now on today and tomorrow's drive to get a $50 wind-up radio into the hands of somebody in Africa, because Africa needs Jesus.
1: And we are very thankful for all of you who have already said, yes, we want to bring Jesus to Africa via these wind-up solar-powered radios. They're so important to these communities. Bonita from Lindenville, thank you so much.
2: Thank you, Bonita.
1: Thank you. Right. And Tara from Addison as well.
2: Hi, Tara.
1: Both of you have provided Jesus to Africa in this radio, by this simple radio, but you have also contributed to John's birthday.
2: Yeah.

0: Yes. The 60 radios toward his birthday gift, really.
1: Yeah.
0: So thank you, 802. Not 802.
1: Yeah, you guys started to give your phone number.
0: 888-988-5656. I'm going to give it again. 888-988-5656.
1: All right, 888-988-5656. Can you give a radio? Maybe you can give two at $100, maybe four at $200. Maybe you can do 60 radios to celebrate 60 years.
0: There you go,
1: 3,000. Yeah, I'm just a young fella, aren't I? But hey, really want you to be a part of what we're doing because God is at work in Africa, and Africa needs Jesus right now. Africa needs you.
0: Yeah. Give a radio, give hope. That's one of the taglines. And how true is that? Like I said, these simple, small radios that honestly, we kind of take for granted. I know I do. I have radios in my home and I love them. But I am like, if one breaks, I'm like, I can just go out and get another one. But these communities can't.
1: That's right.
0: They can't. These are, as John said, these are the communities that are harder to get to. They don't have as the means like we do to go out and get a radio or even have access to that. So the fact that Transworld Radio is distributing these and saying, yeah, we just want you to know Jesus. And if you know Jesus, your family can hear the gospel as well and your community. And it's all trickles out, right? And
1: we're talking about the poorest of the poor.
0: Yeah.
1: Folks who don't have a shower. Folks who don't have a toilet. Folks who don't have electricity, they're poor, and they would not be able to afford their very own radio. And so when you give this radio to them, this is a precious treasure. You are giving them hope. You are giving them the gospel of Jesus. You are giving them something they just can't afford any other way. And your gift is going to be so treasured because your gift is giving them so much more than just a radio.
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4: From the Christian News Radio Network, I'm Jim Miller. President Trump discussing why he pushed pause on a planned Iran strike. Monday, Trump cited positive ongoing negotiations with Iran combined with Middle Eastern leaders. Asking him for a delay prompted his decision. The president said the planned strike will be delayed for a little while talks take place, adding he hopes the strike could be put off forever. A Southern California brush fire has scorched over 835 acres, causing mandatory evacuation zones to increase. The Sandy Fire in Simi Valley, 0% contained, and threatening entire neighborhoods. It broke out on a dry hillside in an area full of mountainous brush that surrounds homes valued in the millions. Well, police are providing more details after two suspects and three adult victims killed during an active shooting event at the Islamic Center in San Diego. There, the police chief says police initially got a call from the mother of one of the two suspected teenage shooters warning that her son took several weapons and a car from her home.
5: Yes, it's being investigated as a hate crime at this point. There was definitely hate rhetoric that was involved.
6: That was found inside the... It was involved or was found inside?
5: Involved.
4: Right after police got a call about the active shooter at the Islamic Center, when arriving, they found three deceased adults, which included one security guard. Police got calls about gunfire a couple of blocks away, and officers found the two suspects dead in a car from what's believed to be self-inflicted gunshot wounds. A landscaper who was working in the area was shot at but uninjured. The investigation is ongoing, involving the FBI. Police say hate rhetoric was involved in the attack but would not offer more details. Primary election is going to be held today in 6 states for the U.S. House, Senate, and governor races. Voters head to the polls in Alabama, Idaho, Kentucky, Oregon, Pennsylvania, and Georgia, where 5 GOP candidates battled to face Georgia Democrat Senator John Ossoff, who Republicans think is vulnerable in the November midterms. U.S. Attorney for the District of Columbia, Janine Pirro, is threatening to prosecute the parents of any teenagers involved in teen takeovers. Pirro says the community was outraged after a video of a violent brawl inside a Chipotle went viral over the weekend. Pirro says parents could face fines and jail time.
7: DC code, it is 22-811 that I am going to use to prosecute you for contributing to the delinquency of a minor.
4: Three Florida teens being credited with saving a 65-year-old man who suffered a heart attack on the side of the road in Cooper City. The boys, Logan, Cody, and Brody, headed out to go fishing April 19 when they stopped at a McDonald's and noticed a man struggling with a flat tire. While two teens worked on the tire, one saw the man sweating heavily after complaining of chest pain. They called for help, and the man, Diego Fernandez Delgado, was taken to a hospital. Officials say the teens' quick actions likely saved his life. From Christian News Radio Network, I'm Jim Miller. To hear this and other reports on demand, visit ChristianNewsRadio.org.
8: Hello, this is Pastor Don of Christ Redeemer Church. Welcome to the Kingdom Perspective. In our current cultural climate, we're increasingly tempted to become anxious over politics. We can be tempted to get upset that things are not going the right way. However, as Christians, we need not be anxious. Rather, we're free to walk in faith, despite political disappointment or disagreement. Now, why? Our anxiety and anger stem from a misplaced confidence, fixing our eyes on self and would-be saviors instead of Christ. The scriptures are clear. The kingdom of God is not inaugurated with the next session of Congress. The Messiah doesn't arrive on Air Force One. Jesus is not coming to take sides. He's coming to take over. As Abraham Lincoln put it so well at a time of great division, quote, "Sir, my concern is not whether God is on our side. My greatest concern is to be on God's side, for God is always in the right." Now, remember, the early Christians were put to death for the simple confession, Jesus is Lord. By this, they were saying that no human leader or political regime is ultimate. Their hope and allegiance were in Christ Jesus, and the powers that be saw that as a threat. These Christians had their own center of gravity, and so they could not be manipulated by state or society. As Christians, I urge you with renewed fervor to look to the Savior, not to Caesar. This allows us to engage the public square both courageously and peaceably. It frees us to enter the voting booth with the proper perspective, rightfully fulfilling our duty as citizens, not frantically looking for salvation. And that's something to think about from the Kingdom Perspective.
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0: robber.
1: Jesus is a grave rotter. Rotter.
2: It
1: could work, actually, because if you're rotten inside, right?
2: There you go.
1: Grave robber Crowder. You know, I had a friend once who told me about his experience of coming from death to life through hearing about Jesus and it transforming his life. He told me a story of being on a highway to hell. Actually, listening to that song. What is that? AC/DC?
2: That sings
1: that song.
2: Right.
1: And he, AC/DC fan, loved that song. And what he would do was he would drive triple digits, totally hopped up on meth and totally drunk. And he would be going triple digits down a highway and no care at all. And always his mother praying for him that the gospel message would hit him. He's now a pastor, by the way.
2: Whoa.
1: But, you know, Jesus saved him many a time in incidences where he said, you know, all it took was just one little flick of that wheel, and I would have been gone forever. I would have been lost forever. I know I would have gone to hell.
2: But mom's prayers are impactful.
1: Mom's prayers and those prayers that come from the gospel message of Jesus. We are right now here on the Susan and Levy Show, joined with a special guest, John from TWR Trans World Radio, to bring the gospel message of hope to Africa. And we are asking for you to prayerfully consider being a part of this movement to bring these radios to Africa. You can do that right now by 888-988-5656. Once again, you can call 888-988-5656 to save people from going to on that highway to hell and transform. There's actually one of these people who talk about TWR's programming. They say, I was on my way to hell, but Jesus set me free using TWR. And John, you've been out there to be able to give out these radios. You've seen that impact of people's lives completely being transformed.
3: 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I've seen them singing and dancing. 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And so, what a privilege it is for me to stand and hold a radio in my hand and hand it to someone who's going to appreciate it so deeply. But what a privilege it is for me to be able to do that because of your generosity. 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Maybe God has blessed you in such a way that you can say, you know what? 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It is going to accomplish the purposes for which he sends it. You can do that now. 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We would love to hear from you right now. It's important. It's important that people in Africa can hear the good news of Jesus. Why? Because you were saved once. And when you got to know Jesus, doesn't everybody need that? 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
4: Being saved, being born again from hearing the gospel message over the airwaves. 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And to be able to be a part of a ministry that for 41 plus years has been spreading the gospel message 24/7, to see God's faithfulness in sustaining this ministry, it has been such an honor. And I have another honor to be joined here with by John from Trans World Radio, who since, what are we at, 57, 1950, what was that, 1954, has been sharing the gospel message of Jesus Christ on these radios, these wind-up radios to Africa. And with your prayerful consideration, you can be a part of this ministry, joined here by the Light, to give these radios to Africa, to spread that gospel message for people to become born again, as you had just heard. 888-988-5656 gets these radios out to Africa.
5: Yeah, and these small, something that looks this small, as the gentleman who was just giving a testimony said, something that looked this small makes such an impact. And let me just describe it. So this is these are the radios that would go to folks in Africa. And for $50, this would be you bringing Jesus to, and I think I have this on actually, I just realized, there's a lot to this. There's so much to this radio, not just in looks, but also it's changing lives. People who are becoming born again, they're knowing Jesus and transforming their lives. So it's a simple, what we would see here in America. There's tuning, there's volume, AM, FM. I mean, this has a little bit a light and a siren as well. But it is solar powered. So you don't need to rely on electricity. You don't need to rely on batteries. And it's wind up. So that's sort of like a battery backup. So this is accessible to anybody. And Transworld Radio is all over Africa.
6: And what's it like when someone receives it? So let me tell you a story about Robbio. Robbio works in our Transworld Radio location in the country of Benin. Now, you may not have heard of the country of Benin. Benin is in Western Africa, west of Nigeria. And one of our stations is located there. And every day when he rides his motor scooter to the office, he has to go through a toll booth. The toll booth is manned by Muslim guys, and they would harass Robbio because Robbio is a Christian. They're Muslims, and so they would always harass him. And one day, Robbio, who has just a zeal for telling people about Jesus, decided to give one of these guys a radio. And they stopped harassing him after this, and days went by. And then the guy who he'd given it to stopped Robbio and said, "Hey, could I get another radio?" And Robbio is just flummoxed. He's like, "Why did it break? I mean, these are solid radios. They, you know, we test them out. They're good radios." And he says, "Oh, no, it didn't break." He says, "Everybody here in the toll booths want to listen to my radio." And he says, "But I'd really like to take one home with me so my family could listen.
5: Yes.
6: You know, wow. That is the impact of your radio. Yeah. How many people are being impacted by just one radio? How many people are going to be impacted by the message of Jesus Christ because they turned on that radio that you provided to them through your gift today?
5: Yeah, even the unlikely, the toll booth that are of Muslim, of a different faith, that are harassing you. Like, this is that, or this is what they can do, is they can give a gift, and the best gift of Jesus. 9-0-8-0.
6: Try again. Try again.
5: I'm gonna try again.
6: You can do it.
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5: 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And they provide these $50 wind-up radios to spread the gospel message with TWR's programming. And what you heard right there is a pastor who, this is incredible, who is getting the tools to preach the gospel to his home church in Nigeria. Now, you know, I'm thinking about this. Nigeria, you said a statistic, John, where I was unaware of the centralized persecution there, because what I had just heard was, I had just read this statistic that 82% of all Christian persecution is centralized in Africa. And then you went further to explain that 73% of that is in Nigeria alone.
6: Yeah, that's correct. 73%. I just read that statistic earlier this week. And, you know, it's interesting to think that even Nigeria is not the most persecuted country on the Open Doors list of persecution. There are other countries with more severe persecution that happen. But Nigeria has the most persecution. And, boy, I'll tell you, it's heartbreaking when you think about not being able to share your faith or not even be able to go out to church because you know your church could be, you know, bombed or somebody walks in with a machine gun or something like that. And I you may think I'm exaggerating, but I'm not. We have testimonies that come back to us and say, you know, I listen to TWR because I can't go to church. And, you know, how are they going to listen if they don't have a radio? That's the crux of the matter. That's why we're coming to you today. Trans World Radio, we've been broadcasting the gospel since 1954. We have stations all over the continent of Africa as well as around the world. We broadcast in over 200 languages. But if they don't have a radio, how are they going to hear? You know, that's, you know, when you think about Romans chapter 10, if they don't have a preacher, how shall they hear? That's what it's all about. People in Africa need Jesus. People in Africa are hungry for the word of God, just like you and I can be. And everybody deserves to be able to hear, for God so loved the world that he gave his one and only son, that whoever believes in him should not perish, but have eternal life. For God did not send his son into the world to condemn the world, but that the world through him might be saved. Everybody needs to be hearing this message, and this is what it's all about. That's why we want to put these radios into people's hands. That's what it's all about, so that people can hear the good news of Jesus just like you and I can each and every time we turn on the radio. So would you consider a very generous gift right now? Would you consider doing a radio for $50, or maybe two radios at $100? Maybe you could do four radios at $200. Maybe you could do as many as like 20 radios for $1,000, or maybe you could do even $3,000 and do 60 radios. We would love to hear from you right now. Could you do it?
7: Yeah, it's 888-988-5656. 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One more time. 888-988-5656. And you know, John from St. Johnsbury said, yep, I believe in this. I believe everybody should be hearing John 3:16. And, you know, John, Susan, Levy, John from Transworld Radio has been to Africa, but we can't just go to Africa. We can't be preachers there. 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We can be in Africa and support Africa by these radios. And so John from St. Johnsbury signed on for 5 radios. Robert from Rutland, 4 radios. Thank you guys so much. 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

0: World on Fire for King and Country singing it here on The Light. It's the Susan and Levy Show, joined with a special guest. If you are just joining us, TWR has partnered with The Light Radio to bring radios to Africa. Now, if you've been listening, you might be wondering, well, wait a minute, but how do you distribute these? How do you choose who gets these radios and who doesn't get these radios? John, here from TWR in studio with the Susan and Levy Show to tell you about that.
1: Well, you know, it's really interesting because what we do is we will send out a TWR staff member and they'll go out to the remote villages and they'll talk to the different church pastors and say, who in your congregation doesn't have a radio? Who would benefit from a radio? And then it's the pastor who is then saying, oh, well, this person over here and this person and, oh, yeah, this person over here. Then what we do is we come back about a month later. We gather those people that the pastors have chosen, the hand-chosen ones, and we then have a radio distribution event where we pray over the people, we give them out the radios, we teach them how to use the radios. We even make them sign a contract when they are receiving the radio so that they will listen to the radio, that they'll take care of the radio, that they won't sell the radio, that if TWR goes off the air, that they'll contact TWR so we can send an engineer out and get the radio station back going again.
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0: Yeah, it's incredible. 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

0: Those joyful voices belong to about 50 African students at the Ekwendeni School for the Visually Impaired in Malawi. 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And recently, TWR Malawi distributed wind-up radios to these students. 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
1: 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Thank you so much.
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0: only the joy of Jesus can we hear such exuberance for the soul to be singing to Jesus. 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
0: 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He is here with us in studio to talk about what that $50 goes to, the wind-up radio that goes out into that. It's really a mission. I mean, you are a missionary when you support Trans World Radio with those $50 wind-up radios. And a big thank you. Big thank you to all of our Light Radio listeners who have started mobilizing and drawing these. We've got some thank yous
2: to
0: give.
2: We do. We have quite a few. The number is 888-988-5656. And that is the number that Patricia from Burlington called, who said, yep, I want to bring Jesus to Africa in this way. And, you know, we were listening to the singing in a language we don't understand. There's so many languages in this world and so many in Africa alone. And these radios, it's the gospel in their languages.
1: So you want to hear something cool about the radios. So you heard the Ekwendeni School of the Blind, right? And these folks, so when we gave them the radios, they began singing. And so we just turned on the recorder and recorded it for you so you could hear it. And so they were excited to have it. But it was really funny because we didn't bring enough radios. And here there was this whole group of people, young people in school. And we had this dilemma. We didn't have enough radios to give out to everyone. Now, of course, they can't see. And so when Victor, our TWR Malawi director, asked the question, who would be willing to forego getting a radio this time so they could, so that when we come back in January, they could give the radios then to them, and who would want to receive them now?
3: Yeah.
1: Well, would you believe? Now, of course, nobody can see each other, right? Because they're blind.
3: Yeah.
1: None of the boys put up their hands. It was only girls who would put off being able to get a radio. I don't know what that says about us guys, but but I thought it was rather funny myself.
0: All I have to say about that is no comment.
2: Yeah. And I'm over here going, uh-huh.
1: So we do have some thank yous.
2: We do. So yes, Patricia from Burlington, two radios. Gail from Crossbury Common, also two radios. Thank you, Patricia. Thank you, Gail. Thank you, Philip from Westport, New York, for radio.
1: Oh, we got one more.
2: All right.
1: Yeah, Mary Lynn just chimed in. Mary Lynn from Concord. And she said, put me down. One more radio.
2: That is amazing. Thank you all for signing on. If you are also, pray about it. And if you're like, I've prayed already, 888-988-5656. That is the number to call for that $50 radio, which is such an impact to these people and their families and their communities in their own language. They can hear about Jesus.
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1: Lukewarm believers have been awakened and refreshed. 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
5: Africa needs Jesus. Africa needs you. Thank you for listening to the Susan and Levy Show. We're going to be ending here in just a bit. But first, a big thank you to all of our Light Radio listeners that this morning have already given. What are we at total right now? How many radios have we been able to drum up and give with our Light Radio listeners?
6: Yeah, John,
5: listeners?
6: Do you have that number?
7: I'm working on it right now, so okay. let me pick it up here. Yeah. Looks like we are at... let me think about this.
6: You know what? While John's working on that, the number, if you want to add to that total, is 888-988-5656. And that is the number to call to say, yep, I want Africans in their own language with this small little radio that is both solar powered and wind up to be able to hear the gospel of Jesus and not just hear it, but lives changed and their communities hear it as well to share the gospel.
7: That's all right. So are we at 5 radios, 10 radios?

0: maybe 20 radios. No, we're at 22 radios.
1: Ooh. Let's go.
0: All right.
2: Amazing. Thank you all.
1: Thank you very much to all of you who have given. And for those who are prayerfully considering, we just want to encourage you. You know, if the Lord does put this on your heart, today and tomorrow is this drive. Please prayerfully consider just calling that number, 888-988-5656. I had a very dear friend, pastor out here. In fact, Pastor Phil of Plattsburgh, he texted me and he said something that to me just struck me as, how true is that? That this is the cheapest way we can get a missionary out to Africa. TWR, Trans World Radios, these $50 wind-up radios. And John, you were explaining, kind of going through the list of, yeah, like all of that. Wow.
0: Well, when you think about it, if how much is it going to cost for the airline ticket, your passport, if you don't have a passport, it's going to cost you for a passport, yeah. You know, and your hotel rooms, your rental vehicle, transportation. I mean, all of that, your food, it's going to cost. Now, think about this. You're going for a week and then you're coming home, right?
2: Yeah.
0: And generally as a rule, that's, you know, the way a lot of church missions do. And I'm not saying anything wrong about that because I really believe that the church needs to be doing this.
1: Absolutely.
0: But if you want to talk about ROI, talk about this. Think about this. When you give a $50 radio, you know, that radio is not going to be there for just a week. It's going to be there every day. And it's going to be speaking their language, which, you know, it depends on where you go in Africa. You may not be able to speak the language.
2: Right.
0: You know,
2: that barrier.
0: Yeah. And so we have that ability to be there, and it's there every day. And once, you know, a week is gone and the church leaves, this radio continues to be there one day after another, after another, after another, you know, and what missionary can be there every single day ministering to someone, even if they're there full time. You know, that's the beauty of what we're doing. We are giving them the gospel, and it's going to be there for them every single time they turn on that radio.
1: Yeah. Once again, that number is 888-988-5656. The Light Radio Network has partnered with TWR, Trans World Radio, to bring these $50 wind-up radios 24/7 of the gospel message going throughout Africa. If you missed our show, you can go on Apple or Spotify and check it out and hear exactly where we reach. The Muslim part is just the incredible supernatural power of God's gospel going out and changing lives. To talk about saving lives because of all the genocide going on there. Think about a Muslim who listens to this gospel message and his life's transformed, doesn't hate Christians, now loves Christians because they are a Christian now. That's story after story. I've got pages right here of that happening through Trans World Radio. Would you consider being a part of this mission? 888-988-5656. John, I thank you for being here on the Susan and Levy Show, and we'll be joining you today from 4 to 6. We'll be kind of diverting, yeah, Brandt's show just for today and tomorrow.
2: Yep, and John will be back with Gail Robbins from the 12 to noon show. And just because our show's ending doesn't mean you can't give during
1: that
2: time,
0: yeah,
2: too.
0: Yeah.
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2: Hey, it's Susan with the Light Word for today. This is from Ephesians 2. For it is by grace you have been saved through faith. And this is not from yourselves. It is the gift of God, not by works, so that no one can boast.

0: I think it's safe to say none of us are perfect parents. Today on Truth for Life, Alistair Begg addresses some of the most common mistakes well-meaning parents make. Find out what matters most in our parenting priorities and where we can turn for support and guidance. We're focusing on Paul's warning to Christian fathers found in Colossians chapter 3.
1: Verse 21, fathers, do not provoke your children lest they become discouraged. We've been learning, at least I hope we've been learning, how the instruction that is provided here and elsewhere in the Bible concerning the Christian home, how it benefits not only those who dwell within the Christian home, but it also benefits society, makes an impact on a culture when it becomes obvious to people who look on that Jesus is actually the king, that Jesus presides over the family life and in the home. It's very challenging, isn't it, to put it in those terms, at least I find it so, to realize that it is our home life, our family life, set within the context of our church family life, that is then to provide a significant advertisement for the Christian faith, and not least of all in this express area concerning fatherhood. Now, when we read the Bible, we read it in light of the then, we read it in light of the now. We do not live in Colossae, we live in Cleveland. I think we all recognize that. And we do not live in the first century, we live in the 21st century. And so we need to understand at least a little of what Paul, if you like, was dealing with, and then to apply that to what it means for us. And I say just briefly, in Roman civilization, it was a tough and a dangerous place for children because of the father's power, the patria potestas, as it was. It was absolute. The power of the father had complete control. He could make his children work in the fields in chains. He could punish them as he liked and as much as he chose. And he was even capable and able by Roman law to sell his children into slavery. Well, you say, well, I can understand why Paul would have written this. It's a grave concern, isn't it? Yes. And we come to it at a very different time and in a different place. Well, of course, we know what it is for fathers to be abusive towards their children and all that that means for children who are vulnerable in that context. But I wonder if it wouldn't be fairer to say that children in our day are not so much endangered by the patria potestas, the father's power, or by his aggression, but children in our day are endangered by the father's absence. Sheldon Thomas, a former gang member and the one who leads an organization called Gangs Line, in addressing this, points to number one, bad parenting, number two, absent fathers, number three, bad role models as the key contributory factors in young men drifting into the gang culture. Now, clearly, it is far more complex than that, but whatever else is involved, those things are almost inevitably there. So whether the context is first century Roman culture or 21st century American or Western culture, we need the light of the Word of God to shine into the darkness, and shine it does. Now, as I say, the text is straightforward, isn't it? Fathers, do not provoke your children lest they become discouraged. I think we can answer three simple questions. Who is being addressed? What is it that they are to avoid doing? And why is it so important? So first of all then, who is Paul addressing? Well, you say, well, it's very obvious, isn't it? He's addressing fathers. Yes, but he is addressing specifically Christian fathers. You say, well, is the distinction important? Yes, it is very important. It is customary for God to be referred to as everyone's father, right? We think of that, that God is father by creation. And it is true that God has a kind of fatherhood by creation. But interestingly, when you read the Bible does not generally use the term father of God as creator, but rather it reserves it for those who have become God's spiritual children through faith in God's Son. I want you to understand that. I'm not saying that it doesn't. I'm saying that the general way in which father is used in the Bible is not generically in terms of all people by creation, but specifically in relationship to God's self-revelation as Father, Son, and Holy Spirit. It is only, the Bible tells us, as we come to trust in the Lord Jesus Christ, as we come to believe in Him, as we come to receive Him, that we are given the right to become the children of God. Now, it's very, very important that we understand that. And you can look for it, and you will find it reinforced, not only in the record of the Gospels, but as we read the letters. So, for example, that is why Paul makes the point that we are justified by faith, through the Lord Jesus Christ. We're put right with God, even though we know ourselves to be sinners. When he writes later on in Romans, he points out the wonder of what has happened to us in that we have been adopted into God's family. So as we believe, as we receive the Lord Jesus, we are then welcomed into a family by grace to which we do not belong by nature. Are you listening? I wouldn't be at all surprised if I'm speaking now to a father within earshot of me by whatever means, either as you look upon me or as you hear me through a box in your car. And here you are as a father, doing your best, aware of your failings, looking somewhere, everywhere for ideas, for principles. You've even begun to come along to church in the hope that somehow or another there will be some religious pegs that you can lay hold of to help you. But you have not yet come to trust through Jesus in God as your Father. And to you I say, oh, come to the Father through Jesus the Son. Who is he addressing? Paul is addressing Christian fathers within the church family concerning their role in the physical family. Secondly, what is it that these fathers mustn't do? Well, you see it in the text before you. Fathers, do not provoke your children. Now, don't let's get confused here. It's not that mothers are allowed to provoke their children and only fathers are not allowed to provoke them. That's not the point. Actually, we're in this together, aren't we, mums and dads? Of course we are. Couples in this together. But the directive is given specifically here to the father. Why is that? Well, because of the special responsibility which falls to men in the Bible, both in the home and in the church. Here, of course, is one of the great divides in our day, isn't it? The whole place of the rise of feminism and everything that has come along with it over time, challenging at its very heart God's order. So apparently bright and enlightened and so on. And yet, no, the Bible is very clear. Well, what are we not to do? Well, we're not to provoke our children or to irritate them. The King James Version has, provoke not your children to anger. In other words, dealing with them in such a way that their response is clearly not submission, but is rejection. Now, the point is fairly straightforward, namely, that the love and grace which our Heavenly Father has displayed in Jesus in dealing with us as earthly fathers. This is why it's so important we understand this distinction. He's not just addressing the idea of God, Father as creator. He's talking about redeemed men. So that we know as fathers that the love that God has given us is an undeserved love, that the grace that he continues to provide for us is just beyond our ability to comprehend, that we are sustained by it and kept by it because we're wretched at heart. We're sinful at heart. We haven't been made righteous in Jesus. We've been set right before God in Jesus. We're sinful. Therefore, we recognize that since God has loved us in this way, here is love. Herein is love, not that we loved God, but that he loved us and sent his Son to be the atoning sacrifice for our sins. And so the point is straightforward, that if that is the way in which the Father has lavished his love upon us, that then is to be the hallmark of the treatment of our children, who is sufficient for these things. You see, this is Christian. This is the enabling of the Holy Spirit. This is not a long list of things you're supposed to do. Try your best and see how many you can get out of 10. That's religion. No. So instead of crushing them with our dictates, we are to cultivate them by grace. I just made a list of 10 things that are easily, at least in my understanding, a mechanism for provoking my children. And I think all of us may find ourselves far too quickly on the wrong side of this track. One straightforward is over severity. Just the father is an ogre. Wait till your father gets home. Instead of they're going, yeah, we can't wait. They're like, oh, no. Secondly, inconsistency. It matters today. It doesn't matter tomorrow. It mattered an hour ago. It's important here. It's not important now. The children don't know where they are. Thirdly, constant fault finding. Why can't you? Why have you? Constantly scolding our children. Fourthly, favoritism. Whether we make the favorites, the boy next door, the girl up the street, the person that you saw at the school program, whatever, why couldn't you do something like that? Why do you just sit around in here all day? Why are you always there? What the thing? Provoking our children. Fifthly, belittling their achievements. You know, somebody, I don't know where I got this from in the past, but somebody said that the key to being a father is being able to say that soap on a rope is your favorite present of all time. Right? Because that was the extent of it. I did this. I made it myself. I attached the string. And they see us as it's set aside, and we move on. Sixthly, and it follows from it, doesn't it, failing to show appreciation for their attempts to please, for their kindnesses. Seventhly, by our neglect. I don't think these statistics really amount to very much, but every so often someone will produce a piece that says, you know, the average American father spends X minutes with his children in a day or in a week. Now, don't let's confuse being in their company with actually spending time with them. Don't let's include sitting, watching something as time spent. No, failure, neglect. Eighthly, expecting too much of them. Why do we do this? We're not that great ourselves. Now, it's one thing to set goals for our children, but it's another thing to constantly be pushing the bar out and beyond them again and again, to the point where they just don't know where to go. Ninthly, restricting their freedom. Well, yes, we have to protect them, but we mustn't overprotect them. And that actually would be the 10th one. Overprotection. I think it's a feature, isn't it? Apparently. And it is complex, I recognize. There are many factors involved in it, but it's not unusual to hear people say, you know, I used to get up in the morning and the summer days, and I'd go out, get on my bicycle, I'd be gone all day, and I would come back, and my mother was glad that I came back, and frankly, she was glad that I was gone. And you say, well, that's terrific. That was a different day, and it was a different day. And so there's been an inevitable correction in relationship to the strangeness of the society in which we live and so on. So that desire for a framework that is secure is entirely legitimate and entirely understandable, but the overprotection of our children is harming them and will provoke many of them to anger. Why can't I be free? You see, unless we allow our children to learn the principle of reaping what they sow, they never learn it. Do not leave your bicycle in the park, unattended, or without the lock. Hey, who cares? You come back, Mom, my bicycle is gone. I need you to buy me another bicycle. Don't you worry, honey, I'll get you a better bicycle this time. What a shame, what a naughty person. No, I told you. You disobeyed me. There's an impact. You want to talk entitlement? The Bible is so obviously clear. And the command is so straightforward. And the challenge is huge, because it is all too easy to fall down on the wrong side, to either indulge and spoil our children or to humiliate and suppress the children. And that's why, actually, as we've said from the very beginning, we desperately need one another. The husband needs the wife, and there is a peculiar challenge in being a single parent. Some of you know that. And that's why the Bible is saying that the only way that we're going to be able to raise our children in a Christian ethos is when we understand that what's happening in our family is set within the context of the church family, so that there are uncles and there are aunts and so on, and someone's an only child, and maybe the lady is widowed now and the child is growing up alone like that. Well, where are the people that will come around and say, I can invest my life in this, I can be a part of this? Who's going to take on the challenge of mentoring in a culture that is increasingly filled with gangs? Well, don't do it. Do the reverse. And sometimes the husband has to acknowledge that his wife's coercion, direction, encouragement is absolutely vital. And so we recognize that to be the case. Who is it is being addressed? The fathers. What is it that they are not to do? Provoke their children to anger. And thirdly and finally, why is this important? Well, we're told, lest they become discouraged. If you come down too hard on them, you'll crush their spirits. If you overcorrect them, they'll grow up feeling inferior and frustrated. By our provocations, we may actually cause them to be discouraged and just give up. So the warning is clear. It's inherent in what is being said, albeit briefly. The danger of rules without love, of law without grace. Realizing that these things are to be understood and applied because it's what the Bible says. Because it's what the Bible says. The culture doesn't really buy this at all. It never actually has, but in our day, more so than ever. Now, I gave you 10, I'm going to give you 6, and I'm not going to elaborate on them. I'm just going to make 6 statements concerning our children. What are they? Well, in no particular order, number one, they're special. Special. They're sinful. They're silly. They're selfish. They're sensitive. And they're souls. They're souls. The arrival of a child confronts us with an existence that is now commenced for eternity. For eternity. That's our great concern. Their eternal well-being. Now, the Bible is our guide, as I say, and in this little series of studies, we have been confronted by the fact that our failure to believe this or to apply it, and to apply it in a timely way, in a spirit-enabled way, in a grace-filled way, our failure to do so may actually find us losing out to the power of a rebel heart. The power of a rebel heart. We are by nature rebels. Rebels against the authority of God. Rebels against those whom God puts in authority over us, and so on. I remembered in something that my old boss had written, he told the story there of Stephen Anderson, who, Captain Stephen Anderson, he was a military guy, and he retained that title even in his days back in civilian life. But he was an evangelist with the Church of Scotland, and he worked very, very effectively amongst young people and teenagers in particular, and he was the leader in camps and so on. And Derek recounts how on one occasion Stephen Anderson had, in dealing with the leadership team that he had in the camp, sensed in one of the young ladies who was part of his leadership team a lack of peace and a lack of assurance. She just seemed somehow or another to be off kilter. And he said that he felt led to say to this girl, without knowing anything, he said he felt led to say to this girl, listen, your father, your earthly father, only really loved you as a success. But your heavenly father loves you for yourself. The girl dissolves in tears, and she tells Stephen of how disappointed her father had been, that she had been born a girl, that she had not entered into the family business, and the unconditional love of our Heavenly Father flooded over her to bring her a new relief and an unutterable joy. Some of us need to find peculiar hope in that kind of illustration. Fathers, let's not provoke our children, lest they become discouraged. I say again, I think perhaps some of us need to settle this issue of knowing God in a personal, living way as Father, in embracing His love to us in Jesus, in accepting the provision that He has made for our own sinful, foolish hearts, and then resting upon the direction of the Bible and the enabling of the Holy Spirit to seek to do what we're called to do.
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2: You've turned on the light. Today, partly sunny skies with thunderstorms this afternoon. Highs in the upper 80s.
3: A chance of the rain and thunderstorms to continue tonight. Lows in the mid-60s.
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7: Recently, a man walked into our office, and he shared with us about how he used to be a thief. 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
9: I'm Shauna on Johnny Erickson Tada Sharing Hope here on the Light Radio Network. Now, Johnny, the Bible is full of people that we may not know, but still were very influential.
10: And you know, it shouldn't surprise us that our listening friends might not know someone like, well, like Phoebe. Shauna, does that name familiar to you?
9: It does, but I need to hear more from you, Johnny.
10: Well, she's only mentioned once in the Bible, but that mention of her makes Phoebe worth taking a second look, partly because it is the great Apostle Paul who points her out in the last chapter of his letter to the Romans. Listen to what Paul says about this woman to the elders of the church in Rome. He writes, quote, I commend to you our sister Phoebe, a deacon of the church in Cenchreae. I ask you to receive her in the Lord in a way worthy of his people and to give her any help she may need from you, for she has been the benefactor of many people, including me. Now, right there is saying something. Paul explicitly calls Phoebe a deacon of the church in Cenchreae. That's a port town on the coast of Greece near Corinth. Phoebe was a benefactor. That is, she financially supported several believers, including Paul himself. Many people think that Phoebe was the courier who delivered Paul's epistle to the Romans. And Paul commends her to the Roman church, asking the leadership to receive her with special respect. And although Phoebe is only mentioned once in the Bible, again in Romans 16, she's considered a model of true servant leadership in the early church. Now, the thing I like about Phoebe is that she wasn't a mover and shaker. Paul had great respect for her, so she must have been a woman of humility, good character, quiet demeanor. She reminds me very much of women in today's church who have influence, but they don't make much a fuss about it. Philip Brooks speaks of people like Phoebe this way. He writes, quote, certainly it is not the most active people to whom we owe the most. Among the common people, it is not necessarily those who are the busiest, nor are they always in the rush after some visible charge and work. We gather the deepest calm and courage from people who, like the stars, simply pour down on us the calm light of their bright and faithful beings. Now, this is reassurance for many of us who seem to have no active usefulness. It seems we can do nothing for our fellow men, but still it is good to know that we can be something for them. It is good to know that no man or woman of the humblest sort can really be strong, gentle, pure, and good without the world being better for it, without somebody being helped and comforted by the very existence of that goodness. You know, one day we're going to meet Phoebe in heaven, and I have a feeling we will see her as that person who, like a star, simply poured out the calm light of her faithful being. She could be an encouragement to many of you listening, because you may not have much power or authority, but you radiate perhaps a sweet humility and a servant's heart that makes your church all the better for you being there. And when you arrive in heaven, perhaps you will find our precious sister Phoebe from the church in Saint-Crié to be your true soulmate. But for now, there you are in the middle of it all, just being quiet and strong and brave, like it's no big deal, but it is. Not everyone has your quiet, gentle impact on others. But friend listening, not every person can do what you do. And I'll tell you a little secret. While you wonder sometimes if you're making a difference, the rest of your friends are just watching in wonder.
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4: Welcome to 15 Minutes in the Word with New York Times bestselling author Joyce Meyer. On today's program, Joyce will be teaching from her series, Enjoying Successful Relationships. God wants to bless us, but we must get along. Because where there is unity, there is blessing and anointing. So it's our job to learn how to set aside our own agenda and serve one another through love. Now, here's Joyce with today's teaching.
11: I'll tell you what, I had a lot of one-sided relationships in my life, people who used me. They took and put nothing back. And about 5 years ago, I got tired of that. And I thought, I'm either going to have real friends or I'm not going to have any. I'm not going to hang out with takers. I'm not going to hang out with users. Now, I'll hang out with them long enough to try to help them and be an example to them. But we have no real relationship if there's no doing. That's why love is not theory and it's not talk and it's not a sermon that everybody can say amen to and then go home and do nothing. Church, if we're ever going to get anything, we've got to get this. Do you understand? We've got to get this. And not just a amen, boy, sister Joyce sure preached a good message tonight. No, we got to get this. You got to go out of here and you got to start saying, my God, I need help. Teach me. Read every book you can get your hands on love. Take every scripture you can find in the Bible about love and helping other people and being a servant and write them out in longhand. Don't use your computer this time. Write it out in longhand. It gets in you better if you sit and do it. It takes more time. And study them and study them and study them and study them and study them and study them. I still study the love walk on a regular basis, and I've been doing it now for about 15 years. And I can tell you something, I don't have nearly as much trouble with the devil now that I'm majoring in love than when I attended a spiritual warfare seminar every week, but didn't even like most people, let alone love them. Well, at least I'm truthful. One of my daughters has been having a lot of medical things go on, and she's got to get a medical procedure next week. And so she called me today because they moved it up from Thursday to Tuesday. And Tuesday just happens to be the day when I've planned a shopping trip with my other daughter. and she didn't ask me to do anything first. She just said, Steve, her husband's going to drop her off in the morning. And she said, I'll be there about 5 hours. And then she named another relative who's actually one of Dave's sisters. She's going to come and pick me up. Well, right away, I'm thinking, well, I'm the girl's mother. If anybody's going to go get her, I should go get her. And so I said, well, you know, I said, I'll change my plans and I'll come and get you. She said, oh, no, you don't have to do that. And I said, well, actually, yes, I do. I said, because if I don't do that, then I'm missing an opportunity to be part of you. I'm missing an opportunity for us to have a deeper fellowship and a deeper companionship. And I'm going to tell you that this thing with time is kind of a new gate for me. I mean, I give you just about anything, but when it gets to my time, and it's simply because I never had much of it, and so I had to protect it. If I wouldn't have, it would have been a mess. But now that I do have more time, God doesn't want me just to use it all on myself. And see, here's something I've learned, and if you're a minister, or hope to ever be a minister, or you're going to teach the word, or you're going to sing, or do anything in front of people, there's something that I want to tell you that you absolutely must understand. What you do in front of people is not worth anything if you're not living the life at home behind closed doors. You will have no anointing. You will have no power on your life. What you do will not impact or affect anybody if you are not living a private life before God that exemplifies everything that you say that you believe. It's not just good enough to tell. If you want to have the power, you got to be the real deal. Amen? Yeah. You know, I've got a life. I mean, I don't just live in that box on TV. I have a life. I have 10 grandchildren, 4 grown children, 2 daughter-in-laws, 2 son-in-laws, a husband. And in addition to being a teacher and fulfilling the call of God on my life, I'm a wife and a mother and a grandmother, and my mom and my aunt are both in their 80s, and my dad's passed away and my uncle's passed away, and so I'm responsible for taking care of them. So there's, you know, I'm a lot of things. I'm a mother, an aunt, you know, a daughter, and on and on and on. And I don't get out of any of that just because I'm on TV. And I stand in front of thousands upon thousands upon thousands. And my picture is everywhere. And God says, good, wash some feet and be quiet.

0: I think you all know me well enough to know that I'm not bragging about anything. I'm telling you, I almost died from frustration before I finally got this. Because we fight being a servant. We fight it. There's nothing in our flesh that wants to do it. The Bible says you be instant in season and out. When it's convenient or it's not convenient. When it feels good, when it doesn't feel good. And here's the thing that we must understand. We let so many opportunities pass us by. And we don't see that they're opportunities. We think they're burdens. We think they're interruptions. Well, tomorrow we're going to talk about divine interruptions. So if you're addicted to your plan, you better make sure you come back tomorrow. Every miracle that Jesus did when he was on his way somewhere and got interrupted by somebody. Come on now. I don't know where our brains are at all the time, but we sure don't pay much attention to what's going on around us. I mean, people are sad and lonely, and they're lost, and they're hurting, and they're miserable. And we go to the clerk that's at the store, and my daughter tells this story. She went at the drugstore one day, and she waited in line to get whatever she's going to get, and it was a long line. This girl was being grouchy, cranky, and she's thinking, when I get up there, if she treats me like that, I am going to get the manager, and I am going to tell her a thing or two. Come on, do you ever think in your head, I am gonna, and I'm not gonna. And the closer she got, the more she started hearing God talk to her, and he said, maybe she's acting that way for a reason. Maybe something's hurting her. Maybe her husband left her, and she's got three little kids and doesn't know what she's gonna do. Maybe her mom just died. Maybe she's getting evicted from her house. Instead of telling her off, why don't you go out to your car, get out of line, get back in line again at the end of the line, and wait all the way through the line, and why don't you get one of your mother's books out of that car, and instead of being grouchy, why don't you tell her that I love her and give her something that'll give her some hope in her life. We pass up thousands of opportunities to minister to people. You don't need to pray and ask God anymore what your ministry is. I'm giving you one. Don't ever say again, well, I just wish God would tell me what my ministry is. I get so tired of hearing people say that have been saved 15 and 20 years. I just wish God would show me what I'm supposed to do. I'm so confused. I don't know why I'm here. Well, not to keep warm in the pew. Come on, we're all like these fat Christians inside. I'm talking about inside. I'm not trying to be offensive. I'm talking about our souls are so fat with the word. We got the word. Where are you going, sister? I'm going to church to get me some word. Gonna get a blessing this week. Woo, I'm having fun tonight. Well, you know, Sister Jones, I've been kind of thinking about looking for another church. I tell you, I just don't seem to get fed much here anymore. And you know that pastor? He walked right by me last week. Didn't shake my hand or talk to me or nothing. And my little Johnny was in the hospital last month. And he didn't even come himself. He sent one of them elder people to see him. You know why? Because we're just like, what about me? What about me? You're not making me feel good. You're not doing anything for me. Me, me, me, me, me. I'll write a song called I Was Always On My Mind. Well, I love Jesus and I love the Word. Amen. Come on, what are you doing for somebody else? What are you doing for others, others, others, and others? Well, Jesus goes on here and he says, verse 12, so when he'd finished washing their feet, and he put on his garments and he sat down again, he said to them, do you understand what I have done to you? You call me teacher, master, and the Lord, and you're right in doing so, for I am that. If I then, your Lord and teacher and master, have washed your feet, you ought, it is your duty, you are under obligation, you owe it to wash one another's feet. For I have given you this as an example, so that you should do in your turn what I have done to you. And I assure you most solemnly, I tell you, a servant is not greater than his master, and no one who is sent is superior to the one who sent him. In other words, he's saying, if I can do it, you can do it. If I'm not too good to do it, then you're not too good to do it. And then I love verse 17. It just puts me over the edge. Because you see, I was not a very happy Christian. It took a lot to keep me happy. And I finally got so tired of being unhappy. And I finally had all the things that I thought that I had to have to make me happy, and now I had them and I still wasn't happy. And I started crying out to God, why am I not happy? He said, you're selfish.
1: People are all different, so we need to learn how to relate to everyone, not just those who are like us. We must learn to avoid strife by trying to keep unity and oneness with the people in our lives. If we truly want to be like Christ, we need to become a servant. We cannot become so busy that we refuse to be interrupted when someone needs help. Most of Jesus' miracles took place when we stopped along the way. A sincere, deep desire to help people is one of the most godly attitudes we can have. Galatians 5:13 says this, you, my brothers and sisters, were called to be free, but do not use your freedom to indulge the flesh. Rather, serve one another humbly in love.
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4: Now, I couldn't just sit down and start using your personal computer. If you work in an office, chances are they make sure they can have access to the company computer you use. Your computer, my computer, your company's computer, obviously they're all protected from any funny business by something we call a right password. That's right. I can't get into my computer without typing in my password. You want to know what it is? Ha, no way. I'm Reynolds Kraft, and I want to have a word with you today about the password for heaven. Our word for today from the Word of God is important mostly for one group of people, people who want to go to heaven when they die. Isn't that just about all of us? This statement by the God whose heaven it is reveals the only password that will get you in. And the last thing God wants for it to be is secret. Yeah, he really wants you to be there with him forever. But there's only one way possible. Acts 4:12. The disciples have just healed a lame man in the name of Jesus. And then through them, God says, salvation is found in no one else. Now, when you hear that word salvation, by the way, think rescue, like first responders going in to save the lives of people trapped in a collapsed building. Salvation, or rescue, is found in no one else, for there is no other name under heaven given to men by which we must be saved. No one else but Jesus. No other name but Jesus. The only way to be saved. The only way to be rescued. From what? Well, from the eternal death penalty that the Bible says we all have facing us because we have taken the life God gave us, and in essence, we've made ourselves God in our life. My Creator was supposed to run this life that He gave me, and I've run it instead. The Bible says every one of us has done that, and there's no religion that can possibly pay or remove that death penalty, including the Christian religion. What we need to be saved from is hell itself. Without that, any hope you or I have for heaven is false hope. But why is there no one else, no other name other than Jesus? Why is He God's password to heaven? Well, in a world that so values tolerance and open-mindedness, isn't it colossal arrogance to say He's the only way to heaven? Well, I didn't say it. The Bible did. Jesus did when He said, I am the way. No man comes to the Father except through me. It isn't so much about one religion being right and the others wrong. In fact, it's not about religion at all. It's about a spiritual death penalty that can only be paid one way,

0: have to. And the day he walked out of his grave, he proved he's got the power to turn your death sentence into eternal life. Which leaves us with the question on which everything rests. On what are you basing your hope for heaven? If your password is the good things you've done, or your spiritual background, or your religion, no chance. Because your only hope is pinning all your hopes on Jesus Christ. So has there ever been a time when you clearly and consciously and personally told Jesus you were placing all your trust in him? The day you do is the day you trade forever the hell you deserve for the heaven you could never deserve. And this could be that day, with your forever at stake and with life so unpredictable. Waiting another day just doesn't make sense. So today, would you say, Jesus, I understand that you and you alone are the password to heaven, the door to heaven, the one who opened that door by your death on the cross for me. And Jesus, beginning today, I am yours. I want to be sure that you really do belong to him. And that's why our website. Would you check out anewstory.com today? Anewstory.com. Your hell canceled, your heaven guaranteed today. If you'll enter in through the only name God will accept, that is his son, that is Jesus.
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2: That's the story of the gospel. And in four words, it's creation, fall, redemption, restoration. That's what kids need.
3: Kids are being shaped by stories every day. The question is, which story will define them? Hi, I'm Mark Gothier with Crew and Making Your Life Count. Matt Markin says the answer is the gospel, the true story of creation, fall, redemption, and restoration.
4: There's a big movement within children's ministry that is biblical, it's good, it's also mathematical, and it's what you might call the family ministry movement. It's that parents need to be the primary disciples of their kids. We can connect that back to Deuteronomy 6. That is theological, it's right, it's true. Many children grow up in a home without disciple-making parents. What are we to do with those children? To say that they don't matter, that they're not going to get that kind of discipleship at home?
3: Parents matter, and the church matters too. Even a few intentional moments can shape a child's life in lasting ways.
4: Well, that would have been me. That was me, you know? So no, we would never say that. This is why the church matters. So the Family Ministries movement has done a great job of spotlighting the role of parents. But I think we need to be careful that we don't diminish the 1 hour a week we might have with a child in the church, because every moment matters. So many of my formational discipleship hinge points could be boiled down to a handful of moments over the course of my childhood and my teenage years that were, again, like a few Lego bricks that came together that formed a foundation that was much stronger.
3: Never underestimate the power of one moment pointing a child to Jesus Christ. It could change everything. Learn more at crew.org/life.
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6: Fact, life is messy. You can't argue with that. Show me a single family that hasn't had its, shall we say, issues. Show me a single person with just one or two grey hairs on their head who hasn't been through some real struggles in life. They simply don't exist. Hi, I'm Bernie Diamond, and welcome again to Fresh. Life does indeed knock us round. Hopefully, it knocks off some of our rough edges. And I'm definitely one for building resilience, for taking responsibility in all of that, totally. But there's a rock on which our resilience can and should be built. A timeless, immovable foundation on which we can and should be standing. Here it is, 2 Corinthians chapter 1, verses 20 and 21. The yes to all of God's promises is in Christ. And that's why we say amen through Christ to the glory of God. And God is the one who makes you and us strong in Christ. God is also the one who chose us for his work. The promises of God are true. Jesus did come for you. In Christ, all the promises of God are a yes. He did come to save you from your sin. He did rise again to give you

0: a new life. He is ready, willing, and able to pour his Spirit out on you to make you strong in Christ. You will spend eternity with him. How do you lay hold of those promises? By putting your faith in Jesus, by giving your whole life over to Jesus, because the yes to all of God's promises is in Christ, and that's why we say amen through Christ to the glory of God. Friend, give it all to Jesus. That's his word fresh for you today. Hallelujah and amen. No matter what life throws at you, what struggles, what challenges, all of God's promises come true for you in Jesus. And that's why I'd so love to send you your fresh devotional each day. 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And it's completely free. 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
22: You've turned on the light. Today, partly sunny skies with thunderstorms this afternoon. Highs in the upper 80s.
23: A chance of the rain and thunderstorms to continue tonight. Lows in the mid-60s.
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25: 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Already tucked the kids into bed. Who was I supposed to call? No, I just need to finish this. Oh, and I've got the kids' lunches tomorrow. This house needs to be cleaned.
27: did I eat today? There's just so much to do, and I'm nowhere near done, and I just wish I could do more.
26: Well, we all get caught up in the busyness of life, don't we? And you probably feel with some frequency like you're running on empty. Today's Focus on the Family with Jim Daly is for you as we explore important rhythms that will help you have a more healthy, more meaningful life. Thanks for joining us. I'm John Fuller.
0: John, do you ever get caught in that exchange with somebody where they say, how are you doing? You go, oh, I'm so busy. You just go into this whole litany of 14 things you got to do.
26: And then they respond like, oh, you're busy. Well, yeah, let me tell you how busy I am. Yes.
0: So,
26: yeah, absolutely.
0: I'm guilty of that because, usually I'm pretty busy. And you want to know about it? I'll tell you. Yeah. You know, I'm flying here, I'm going there. And, you know, we wear it like a badge of honor. But our guest today is going to challenge that and say, are you sure that's healthy? And I think I'm at the point of saying amen. I don't think that's the way we should go. And the problem, of course, is that that lifestyle is unsustainable. I don't think it's what the Lord wanted for us when he talks about bringing life to the full. And what does that mean? Yeah. And we're going to explore that today.
26: Mm-hmm. Yeah. And Deborah Falada has been with us a number of times. She's always very popular as a guest. She's an author, speaker, a counselor, and she writes and speaks about marriage and relationships. And today we'll hear about a book that really is so deep and rich, Jim. I don't know how much of it we'll be able to cover today and next time, but it's called Soul Care, Find Life-Giving Rhythms, Live Restored, Avoid Burnout, and Discover Unspeakable Joy. 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
0: Deborah, welcome back to Focus. It's so good to have you.
1: It's good to be back with you both.
0: It's so fun. We kind of set it up there. Maybe you can bounce off of that, this idea of busyness and the badge of honor. And I think the American culture really raises that to a high standard, don't we? That maybe too high. We kind of put it out there for people to see how busy we are so you can tell us how good we are.
1: Yeah, I think we tend to value the amount of things that we have going on rather than the quality of the things that we have going on. It's not about the quantity. It's about doing what God has called us to do. And I think you're right when you said it's not sustainable. And that's the bottom line here. You know, as a licensed counselor, I see so many people coming into my office, high capacity ministry, executive pastors, senior pastors, people who are burnt out.
0: Let's explore that a little bit, that burnout feeling. I'm not even sure. I think I have been there. But again, not being trained in that way to really understand it, I'm not sure that many of us as lay people can know if we're on the edge of burnout. What are some of the descriptors for a person who's on the burnout glide path?
1: Yeah. Well, let me start by asking a question. The first question I would ask is, how full do you feel? If zero is I feel totally depleted in life and 10 is I feel filled, what number would you give yourself? I think that's a really important question to ask. And then you want to start looking for symptoms of burnout, which are things like excessive fatigue, even after you've had a good night's rest. But I think one of the telltale symptoms is you start feeling apathy towards the things that you used to love doing.
0: That's a sign.
1: The things you used to be excited about. Mm-hmm. Let's say you used to be excited about, you know, I'm so looking forward to going to work and helping people. And now I'm like, I don't really feel like doing this anymore. I'm tired. You start feeling a little bit resentful, a little bit bitter, a little bit jaded. Honestly, it can also come with physical symptoms as far as headaches and muscle aches and pains and all the different things that you don't know what to attribute it to, but it's causing you to feel depleted. And you want to be on the lookout for those kind of things.
0: Yeah, it's important because it's part of Soul Care, the title of your book. Let's talk about that, the title, Soul Care. You know, we've got self-care and we got other things like that. So what is the differentiator with soul care? As Christians, we love that. Soul.
1: Yeah, I know.
0: We love
1: You're
0: the
1: right.
0: soul.
1: You're right. I think Christians tend to be a little bit scared of the word self-care because of the focus on self. And here's the thing about it. The way that culture defines self-care is superficial. It's not enough to get a manicure, pedicure, take a warm bath if you're not getting to the roots of the things that are draining you, as well as the roots of the things that are going to fill you up. So even culture's definition of self-care isn't enough for us as Christians. We have to dig a little bit deeper. And soul care is birthed out of the six rhythms that Jesus himself practiced to fill up during his time here on earth. And if Jesus himself understood that he had human capacity and he had to honor that human capacity, though he was fully God, he was fully man, how much more do we have to have the humility to say, I have a human capacity and I need to honor that?
0: Yeah, and we're going to get to that because that's the core of the book, right? The things that we can see that Jesus concentrated on to keep himself in a good place and how we can live in that way. And that's why people need to stick with us, because we're going to talk about those six core areas. Before we get there, though, Jesus said in Mark 12 about loving, you know, the Lord your God with all your heart, soul, and mind. We understand that one. Loving your neighbor as yourself, we don't spend a lot of time thinking about that, because on the one hand, we think loving ourselves is almost feels anti-Christian to do that. What do you see in the healthy clinical sense of what the Lord was expressing there? What do we do in a healthy way to love ourselves and then loving our neighbor?
1: Well, I think the healthiest people are the ones who are the most filled up. You know, empty people have a hard time focusing on others. And I think sometimes we're so afraid to be selfish that we self-neglect.
0: And wear that as a badge of honor.
1: Yeah, exactly. And self-neglect leads us to self-sabotage because we're empty. And you know the irony in all that? When I self-neglect, when I neglect my needs and I neglect what's going on inside of me, I feel so burnt out and empty that the only person I can think of is myself. Huh. You know, when you're at your lowest point in life, you're not thinking of others. You're just thinking about how bad you feel
0: and how empty you feel. You can't think of others.
1: Exactly.
0: That's your point.
1: Exactly. It becomes this vortex of selfishness in a different way. But I think the balance of that is learning to honor and address our needs and how we can stay filled up so that we can continue to pour out in the way that God has called us. My dad used to always tell me growing up that human beings are like a well. And if you don't keep filling up your well, you're eventually going to run dry and you're not going to have anything to offer the people in need. And I see this as a message specifically for the caregivers out there. Those of us, the counselors, the pastors, those in healthcare, teachers, ministers, who are constantly pouring out. We have to be even more intentional about making sure that we're filled.
0: Yeah, that's so good. In fact, in the book, you had a story of a pastor, a senior pastor, who did experience burnout. Describe, and of course, you've changed his name, and I get all that to protect him. But describe his situation and what was the remedy?
1: You know, he was at the height of ministry. He had this thriving church that was growing in an unexpected way. But he was on the verge of burnout. When he came in to see me, he was done with ministry. He was feeling so bad emotionally and physically, so exhausted. And here's what it comes down to. Before you can start practicing healthy rhythms, you have to get to the root of why you don't practice them to begin with. If you don't get to the root of your underlying belief system and why you tend to neglect yourself to begin with, you're just going to repeat the same patterns with time. So I had to sit with him and really start to dig. Why do you neglect yourself? Why are you burnt out? This man grew up in a family where his stepfather was so strict. He was such a perfectionist. And if you messed up, it was over for you. There was physical abuse, emotional abuse. So he learned to just put his needs on the back burner and focus on doing the right thing in the right way for his father and not rocking the boat in any way.
0: To avoid punishment.
1: To avoid punishment.
0: Yeah. Wow.
1: So here he was years later, doing the same thing in ministry, seeing what everybody else needed, trying to be perfect, not rocking the boat, not focused on his needs until he got to a place of complete depletion.
0: Yeah, that's so amazing. You know, Deborah, so often, you know, we are an organization based on marriage and parenting. And of course, Dr. Dobson's background was a PhD in child development. And sometimes these things are so subtle. It doesn't sound subtle when you unfold it for your client.
1: Right.
0: But then it just hits you. How do we understand how those subtleties of our childhood and the things we experience end up becoming this huge weight in our lives? How do we even start to think about the behaviors that we're acting out and where they're connected.
1: Yeah. Well, the first question to ask yourself is, what's the belief system here? Why am I doing more than I should? Why do I always say yes? Why do I take more on my plate? And we might find that underneath the surface, there's a belief system that thinks, if I don't do it, nobody else will. Or I have to be the one to do this so that I have value in my life. I want to feel valued. I want to feel affirmed. There's a belief system that we carry. And oftentimes it's rooted in our trauma rather than in God's truth, who says that we are already loved. We are already valuable. We are already enough because of Jesus. And when we function out of the belief system of trauma, we find ourselves engaging in unhealthy patterns.
0: Wow. I mean, that's something for us to take inventory of, you know, in our lives. What motivates us? Why are we behaving the way we are?
1: Right.
0: Especially for those of us that are Christian, because we should be the healthiest people on the face of this earth.
1: I know.
0: Emotionally.
1: Can you imagine?
0: Often we're not.
1: I know. Can you imagine if the church took on the call to get healthy, how that could overflow into our world.
0: Yeah, that is so good. All right, you opened that door on the six principles that you've learned that Jesus demonstrated for us, and we'll get through all of them. Let's start with nourish. What does it mean to be nourished?
1: That was a unique place to start for me, because I think the world helps us focus on our physical well-being, probably to a fault. But in church, we often neglect our physical well-being. Mm-hmm. But how can we go to Judea and Samaria and the ends of the earth when we're sick and tired and depleted, right? Mm-hmm. Our physical health, our temple, is such an important part of having healthy rhythms. And Jesus himself stopped to take care of his body. The Bible says he was wearied with his journey, and so he would stop. It talks about him making time to eat and drink and making sure his disciples were nourishing their bodies. Coming from a Middle Eastern family and thinking of Jesus saying to the disciples, come and eat, was a really refreshing look at him, because he actually cared about the state of their body, because he knew that that was the path and the avenue to being able to do everything that God had called them to do.
2: 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This is Focused on the Family with Jim Daly. I'm John Fuller, and our guest today is Deborah Falada. 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
0: Deborah, you mentioned your heritage, Egyptian, and I remember going to someone's home, Peter, who grew up in Lebanon, and oh my goodness, I mean, coming over for, you know, in the States, we say, hey, you want to come over for dinner? They spent 4 days getting ready to do this meal for us.
1: I believe it.
0: And the homemade hummus and the breads and the, you know, dates, and the kitchen was fully decked out. Yeah. Every counter had heaps of food. I'm going, Peter, my goodness, you could feed 100 people. This is what we do. Yeah. We want to make sure you have enough.
1: We want to make sure you're nourished.
0: I was like, enough? I mean, but it was amazing. And I think for those of us that do the drive-thru mostly, whatever that might be, you know, pick up the already cooked chicken and at Costco and get it to the table. Describe for us that culture of a meal. I mean, it's different. We don't possess that understanding of what it means to sit and eat together the way the Lord did with his disciples. It's a gathering. It's something special.
1: Well, first of all, it was a life-giving meal because of the people that were there, but also because of the types of foods that were being eaten. I mean, we've really strayed from that in modern America, 2024. The things that we're eating today are mostly processed and unhealthy rather than whole foods that nourish us. They might be foods that fill us, but they're not foods that nourish us. And, you know, interestingly enough, we work against God when we're not taking care of our bodies, whether it be not eating good foods, whether it be not drinking enough water. I had an experience where I was out on a ministry trip and I was dehydrated and I started having heart palpitations. And, you know, right away you're like, this is spiritual warfare. It might not be a demon. It might be that you're just dehydrated. You know, sometimes our blood sugar is low. We're not eating healthy foods. And then we blame the enemy for it rather than seeing our role in the process of having a healthy body.
0: Well, I want to shout out to your husband, who's a doctor. You called him, right?
1: I called him.
0: Hon, you need to pray for me. There's spiritual warfare. You said, how much water have
1: exactly.
0: you had?
1: Exactly. What's going on? How much water have you had? That.
2: Start with the basics.
1: Start with the basics. And how often do we neglect the basics in the caring of our souls?
0: Yeah. So that's the nourishment side of it, the physical nourishment of what we need to do as believers and followers of Christ, because he, again, demonstrated that, as you said, through the scripture. The next one is rest. This is probably one of the more difficult ones, going back to our initial conversation about being busy as a badge of honor.
1: Right.
0: To really be able to rest. And, you know, we think of Jesus as on 24/7. You know,
1: right.
0: people were infirmed and seeking him out by the hundreds, sometimes the thousands. And it seems to give us the impression that he was always available, just push the buzzer and I'll open the door. That's not really what happened.
1: No, I think we give ourselves the impression that he was busy and always going and always pouring out. But when you look at scripture, and the most beautiful part of writing this book was looking at Jesus through the lens of soul care. He was so good at it. And things that you notice that you would have never noticed before had you not been looking for those things. Jesus was really good at pulling away and taking breaks. He was really good at responding to his body's exhaustion. I'm tired. I'm weird with my journey. What am I going to do? I'm not going to push through. I'm going to rest. I'm going to honor my capacity. My favorite verse was when Jesus took a nap. He climbed on the boat after a long day of ministry. And instead of just pushing through and doing more, you'd think he'd tell himself, I only have 3 years, right? He started his ministry at 30. We know he was crucified at 33. You'd think he'd say, I only got 3 years. I got to push through.
0: I'm not going to sleep.
1: Yeah, I'm not going to sleep. He went on the boat, climbed down into the hull, and took a nap.
2: Now, there's an element of trusting God in that. I mean, Jesus modeled that for us, but it's really hard to consider rest as somehow related to trusting God and acting in faith. How do I do that when I stop?
1: I was working with a client recently who said, I feel guilty when I stop to rest and take naps. So we really had to dig, what is the underlying belief system that's causing you to feel guilty? And she said, I don't feel valued when I'm not doing something. I feel like I have to be the one to do. And I challenged her, isn't there a sliver of pride in that, thinking that it's on us to do rather than when I close my eyes and rest, I serve a God who is bigger than me and he's able to take the little that I can give him and multiply it.
0: Yeah.
1: It's actually on him, not on me. And I think sometimes when we have a hard time resting, there's a little bit of pride underneath that rather than trusting the Lord.
0: You know, so often, Deborah, and I've seen this personally, a friend of mine who, he had never shared this before, but as a 7-year-old boy, he was molested by a neighbor. And, you know, as an adult, he was type A, high achiever, and it was so courageous of him because at one point he told me, he goes, you're the first human being I've ever said this to, but I think I wake up every day trying to feel clean. And the only way I feel like I can get clean is if I work harder.
1: Trying to prove himself.
0: Isn't that interesting? And it gets back to the point we made earlier, these connections that happen to us.
1: Right.
0: And then how it translates into our actions. Many years later, perhaps, this struggle to feel clean and have to get rid of what was ugly.
1: Right.
0: And to work my way through that. I mean, what a tumultuous, torturous place to be in.
1: It's funny because sometimes we look at the success or the good behavior as a positive thing. But if it's not rooted in healthy beliefs, it'll always lead us down an unhealthy path, which ends up in burnout, which ends up in us being in a place where our light is no longer shining.
0: Yeah. When it comes to this idea of rest, I feel pretty good about this, honestly. And I, you know, I'm trying to be objective with my self-assessment.
1: Yeah.
0: But you mentioned the book, you know, tried to live your life at 85%.
1: Doesn't it sound like something an Olympic coach would tell you,
0: yeah,
1: right?
0: But I like that. I feel like that's what I try to do.
1: And I'm glad it's just, to hear that.
0: I think it's always good when you get reinforcement from an expert. But I, you know, I don't, I think Gene would often say, you're kind of type B. In certain ways. I can be type A in other ways, but you know, I try to live a type B because I think it's healthy. You leave some capacity. And I don't always do it perfectly.
1: Right.
0: But the point is, I think generally, I actually strive to do that.
1: Well, if you think of our emotional energy like a budget, We all know that living at 100% max of your budget is unhealthy. I wouldn't tell you spend every penny of your paycheck, because what happens when unexpected needs arise? You can't save for the future when you're living at max capacity. Our emotional energy is very similar, and we have to honor that and make sure we have margin. One thing that was really neat when I was processing and writing Soul Care, I often tell my clients the 85% concept. We want to go far, not just fast. So we want to live at 85%, make sure you have extra space. When I thought about the concept of the Sabbath, there's one day of rest out of seven. When you calculate that out in percentage, guess what it comes out to?
0: It'd be about 15 to 18%.
1: 85%.
0: Mm-hmm. Okay, the opposite.
1: Yeah. 15 to 18% rest, 85% work.
0: Yeah.
1: So it's that concept that I think there's something really spiritual underneath the surface, because God understands the way our bodies work and what our bodies need.
0: Oh, I think it's so perfect. You experienced a season in your life where you battled with insomnia. I think that's called growing older.
1: I sure hope not.
0: I mean, so many of us over that maybe 40 line, you start sleeping a little more restlessly. It's like, for my pattern, it's real good sleep at the beginning.
1: Yeah.
0: And then 3 o'clock in the morning, I kind of get a little more restless, start thinking about some things I need to do. And I can struggle with that. But speak to that moment in your own life with insomnia and what that signal was for mm-hmm. you.
1: Well, one of the things that I challenge people to take seriously in Soul Care is the rhythms of sleep that they have. I think we get into a pattern of, well, nobody sleeps well, and this is just part of life. But we don't realize when we're not sleeping well, we're not functioning well either. We're not making good choices. Our judgment is depleted when we're tired. Our response is slower when we're tired. So it's, for me, understanding that insomnia was a signal, like, what's going on here? Are my chemicals off? Is this hormonal? Is this anxiety? Is there something that I need to adjust underneath the surface, rather than just ignoring it, pushing through, covering it up, actually figuring out what is this telling my body and what do I need to do differently to respond?
0: You know, you're seeing people that have come to that conclusion in your practice as a counselor. What percentage of people broadly you think are in that spot where they're going, okay, this might require some help? I know that's not a scientific question because it's hard to guess, but I would think it'd be on the smaller end.
1: I think it's
0: 10 to 15% that are going, okay, I need to do something.
1: The more likely response is to push through. Mm. And that's the unfortunate thing.
0: And just pile it on, and then 20 years later, you have a real massive problem.
1: I would say maybe even 2 years later.
0: Okay.
1: Yeah, absolutely.
2: So I'm thinking of somebody, as you raised that good question, Jim, I'm thinking, Deborah, of somebody that I know. He's late 20s, and he goes to sleep around 11 at night and gets up at 2 or 3 in the morning. That's it. He sleeps 3 or 4 hours a night.
1: Wow.
2: And I thought that's a little unusual.
1: It is unusual.
2: He seems to have accepted that. He goes running at 3 in the morning just to deal with that. So what would your guess be in terms of how I can help him see maybe this isn't normal?
1: Yeah. Well, I would challenge him that this is a signal of something going on underneath the surface. Mm. Because we are supposed to have healthy rhythms of sleep. We were made for healthy rhythms of sleep. We were created the circadian rhythm of day and night. And so rather than just think this is how I am, we need to start investigating and figure out, first step, seeing a doctor. Second step, seeing a counselor, and trying to get to the root of what some of this might be, whether it's physical or whether it's psychological and emotional and something that needs to be addressed.
2: And this kind of goes back to one of your first observations. Why am I this way? Why am I letting this happen?
1: Right.
0: Yeah, and it could be, first step might be pray. And ask the Lord to reveal to you mm-hmm. what's happening there. Yeah. And I think that's a good place to end, Deborah. Jesus is modeling. We're going to come back next time and explore some of the other attributes that you've highlighted. But ending, I think, on the high note of God's creation and what he wants from us and what he modeled for us. And Jesus did model emotional health and well-being. What are those snippets that you could close here at the end and encourage people to think about as they live their day-to-day life and want to honor God and how they do that?
1: I would say the best way that we can continue to pour out in the way that God has called us to, in the most effective way, is to make sure that we remain filled, because our level of effectiveness is directly correlated to our level of fullness.
26: 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Those are some challenging benchmarks, Jim, for all of us. 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
0: I'm thinking, where do you sign up? 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
4: Knowing God from Harvest with Pastor and Evangelist Greg Laurie.
5: Heard about a father that was driving his daughter for the first day of middle school, and he thought it was time to start talking to her about some deep subjects. So he turned to her and he said, "Honey, what is the meaning of life?" And she said, "The meaning of my life is to please Mom." And the dad said, "Oh, well, what about Dad?" She said, "The meaning of your life is to please Mom, too." So, pretty good answer. So think about this. God created us for a purpose and on purpose. There is a purpose for your life. But I read a survey recently that said 58% of young adults report experiencing little or no purpose or meaning in their lives. Is that a description of you? Here's what you need to know. God has a plan and a purpose just for you. It said of David in Acts chapter 13, he served God's purpose in his generation, and then he fell asleep, which is another way of saying he died. So you have a life, you're gonna live on this earth, as do I, and we're here to serve a purpose. So my question for you is, are you serving that purpose that God has for you? You say, "Well, I'm not sure. What should that purpose be?" Well, Jesus stands at the door of your heart and he knocks, but you have to open that door and let him come in, and he will reveal the purpose of your life.
4: You were created to know God. Find out how to begin a relationship with him by going to harvest.org. 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Already know God? 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
22: Today, partly sunny skies with thunderstorms this afternoon. Highs in the upper 80s.
23: A chance of the rain and thunderstorms to continue tonight. Lows in the mid-60s.
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6: We start thinking through what aspect of this is a lie, what aspect of this is true, what would God say about this? 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
7: We've got an emotional coach back with us.
8: How do you feel about that? Alicia, how do you like Michelle talking about all these emotions?
7: I actually do, as long as she doesn't counsel me or, you know, jump into my life. But no, she is. It's really, really helpful stuff, and you're going to love it. She wrote a book called Emotional Confidence, and we're going to jump in right now. Let's go.
8: Let me ask you, because I'll ask women a lot of times as we go through trauma or just lies from the past.
1: Yeah.
8: What is the lie that you started to believe about yourself and the lie you started to believe about God?
1: Yes.
8: Were there any lies? Like, I can hear the lies you're believing about yourself. I have to be perfect. What about God? Was there anything skewed in your view of God?
1: That is the thing that I think a lot of men and women, I work specifically with women, but it's amazing. When we start digging into this, we can see, yes, I'm believing a lie. But as part of that, there's been so many things that have happened that are challenging or difficult or painful. And there's this slow little crack in our foundation of faith in God that's developed. Mm. And we can't move forward in that confidence in Christ if we have this little crack of, yeah, but is he going to come through? Is he really good? Because if he's really good, then why did my mom die? Why did he allow that to happen to my son?
8: Why did I go through this terrible divorce?
1: Why did I go through this terrible divorce? And even if we're like, we can sit on the outside and go, God is good. We trust him. We love him. But if there's that little bit of, yeah, but this is why dealing with the emotions is so important, because right, it's building inside and it is separating us from God, so that suddenly we find, you know what? It's really hard for me to trust God again. It's really hard for me to have faith that he's going to change this. I don't know if I'm going to walk away from my faith, but, you know, how do I move forward?
8: I think Dave and I experienced it. I have sexual abuse. Mm. Lord, like, where were you?
1: Yes.
8: Dave's dad walked out on them.
1: Wow.
8: That was a big one for you. Like, God.
7: Oh, my brother dying. I was 7 years old. I mean, you've got to be kidding me.
8: Yeah.
7: Yeah. I basically didn't know it. I don't think we do at that age, but I believed the lie that I have no one taking care of me. I take care of me.
1: Mm.
7: I had an amazing mom. I felt like she cared for me, but it's like, there's no God.
1: Yes.
7: I mean, my mom believes that. I mean, I used to sort of snicker like, how do you believe in a God that let this happen?
1: Yeah.
7: And so I think I developed the lie, I got to be good, and I'm gifted at this, so that's my ticket. I'll be loved and approved, and you know, get all the accolades and walk into the high school and everybody will know me who I am because I can do something on a football field.
1: Exactly.
7: That was my lie. And then the question is, you know, again, I come to Christ in college and I'm a new creature in Christ, but I bring that into our marriage.
8: And so do I.
7: And don't realize you're bringing that into your marriage. I mean, we had Deborah Flayed on here several times, and Deborah has a quote that says, marriage is a mirror to your wounds.
1: Oh, wow.
7: And you know, when she said that, I'm like, she's right.
1: So
7: it's like you get this gift, which you hate, because they're showing you who you are. You know, you hate that, but it's a gift. It's like she or he is like, I'm reflecting back.
1: Mm.
7: Some of these wounds, you don't really realize they're there. They're going to come out. It's like marriage has that amazing ability to bring it all out. And then you got to deal with it, and a lot don't.
8: Well,
7: and they can't make it.
8: And maybe this is a good time to get into your book. Yeah. And talk about your ADD principles.
9: Yes.
8: You know, of how we, like, that could be a good way to enter into this conversation.
9: Yeah. Before we enter in, and we can talk about that in a second, I wanted to comment on what you said. I think what's the hardest part is that you can sit here and say that you have all that happening. You have the awareness.
10: Yeah.
9: But imagine if you're just going through life and if you haven't given yourself permission, or it's too painful, you don't want to look at that. All you know is it's just hard to trust God, or I'm constantly angry. I'm constantly frustrated. I don't know how to get over this. I don't know how to get past this.
10: Right.
9: If you haven't made that connection and felt like you have the ability, like, what do you do with that?
8: Yeah.
9: So this is why so many people are stuck in this overwhelm, exhaustion, rut of survival, because they're just like, they have all this going on, but they don't even know what it's coming from.
8: And they probably feel guilty about having these doubts and wondering if God is there.
9: Why can't I just believe it?
8: They can't even say it out loud.
9: Yes.
8: But you're saying, no, if you're having that, that's a good indicator. Oh, I need to go back and see where that crack started. Yeah.
9: This is why, kind of answer your question, Anne, with the model of ADD, the very first step is acknowledge. There is so much freedom in just acknowledging what's happening. And we can acknowledge with compassion, because that is the Holy Spirit's response to our pain. It's compassion. He doesn't look at our pain and say, you know what? You should just get over that. Why do you still deal with that? What is wrong with you? Why do you doubt? Like, oh, haven't I proven myself to you? He sees, you know what? I understand why you were driven, Dave, because of what happened in your family. I understand why it's there. So let's just see it and acknowledge it for what it is without judging it, but just seeing it, bringing it out into the open.
7: I mean, do you sometimes need somebody like you or somebody beside you to go, because other times I think I couldn't see it.
9: Of course.
7: And so somebody say, acknowledge it, I'd be like, acknowledge what? And
9: they're
7: like, they're looking at me, especially Anne, like, are you kidding me? You know, because
9: that big elephant right there.
7: Exactly.
9: You don't see it?
7: But a lot of times when you're living it, you're like, is it really that bad? And they're like, you can't see it.
8: And how do you do that if you're a spouse and you see it in each other? Ooh. How do you step into that? And should we?
9: That's a huge other can of worms.
7: Go, girls, I want to hear it.
9: So
7: what
9: would you say, Anne, about, especially in light of your book, and not wanting to taboo on your husband, as you say.
8: Taboo on your husband.
9: Yeah.
8: I think personality-wise, I'm the type will be like, do you not see this? And I probably didn't say it nice at the beginning.
9: Yeah.
8: Other people, I think, just get resentful.
9: Exactly.
8: They're not as verbal and vocal.
9: Yeah.
8: So then this bitterness will kind of just take this root.
9: Yeah.
8: And then you don't even like your spouse.
9: Yeah.
8: But I think, and you can coach us all, but for me, it was a matter of prayer.
9: Mm-hmm.
8: And also, I'll just be honest. I had to get to the point where I've got my own junk. Maybe I should be looking at my stuff first.
9: Yeah.
8: But I do know that Dave doesn't verbalize as much when he sees things in me. I wish he would, because I want to be better, and I can't see it. And sometimes I need him to say it.
9: Exactly.
8: And so I think if we would look at it in a way like we're here as a team.
9: Right.
8: And we're going to help each other to be better, to not be so defensive. I think there's such a beauty in marriage, because God put us together to maybe gently say, hey, your past, man, I can't, I don't even know what that was, could have been like. I don't know if I could have survived it.
9: How
8: I'm
9: this could be
8: this
9: a connection.
8: In you that you don't even want to talk about any of it.
7: One time with the guys that I was doing life at the time, three guys, we met every Wednesday, a couple hours. We were in each other's lives for decades. And I remember when I came in, and this was because Ann said to me in the kitchen that week, she said something and I blew up. And she just turned, and I can still see her. We had little boys at the time, little tiny kitchen. She just goes, you know, every time I bring something up, that's what you do. I'm not bringing stuff up anymore. She walks away. You know, just turned, not mad, just like sort of exhausted. Like, and I remember looking at her, and I think I said, what do you mean? And she goes, you know, like exhibit A. And so I sit with these guys like 2 days later, and I go, and I'll never forget this. I go, guys, I didn't tell them that. I just said, hey, I got a question. They're like, what's up? I go, of all the emotions that we experience as guys, what do you experience the most? Which one? And I'm not kidding. All three guys go, emotions? Like what?
8: Yeah.
7: They didn't even have,
8: so
7: I had to throw it out. Like, okay, sadness, happiness, joy, anger. Yeah. And every guy goes, that's easy.
8: Yeah.
7: I go, what? They go, anger.
8: Anger, yeah.
7: And then they're like, Wilson, why are you asking this? And I told them that story. And I realized, okay, that's a very common emotion. Mm. Maybe for women, I don't know. But for guys, it was. And I go on a study then to understand anger.
8: Yeah.
7: And I didn't know anything about it because I'm like, I think I have a problem. She's identified it.
8: Yeah.
7: I better look into it.
9: So anger is a really interesting emotion in that it is kind of what we could call a surface emotion.
7: Yeah.
9: Anger, frustration, they're kind of all the same world. They're often those emotions we feel first because it's just, if you think of like a pot of boiling water on a stove, our emotions might be the water inside there. If we don't keep track of the heat underneath or we're not monitoring how that's going, the water's going to boil over. And so a lot of times it's not surprising that you're saying that as a guy, that anger is the main emotion. I'd heard that before too, but just that you're testifying to that, because if you don't know what's going on, you're not going to know why the water's boiling. You're just going to see it boiling over, and that's anger. Yeah. That's overwhelm.
7: Yeah.
9: That's exhaustion. So that's where a lot of people start. It's just that, because that's the most obvious. That's the one that's right there. However, as we dig underneath that, we see, it's not just, it's sadness. There's bitterness. There's loss. Mm. There's jealousy. These other things. And I can deal with the anger, you know, but if I don't address the root behind the anger, then I'm just putting a Band-Aid on it over and over and over again. But as a guy, if you're not thinking about your emotions or dealing with them, it makes sense that anger was the first one that you're going to feel. I think in the first chapter of the book, I say, I'm going to tell you why it's emotions of, you know, causing problems in our culture, et cetera, et cetera. But the point of this is you need to be at a place where it's, you're in pain enough to do something about it. You have come to a point like you did, Dave, where you're like, I don't want this to be my legacy.
7: Yeah.
9: I love my wife. I don't want her to think I'm angry at her.
7: Right.
9: So if we are not frustrated enough about where the way we're living, we're not going to make a change to begin to investigate it. But the great news is that there are ways. There are tools that we can learn. There are things that we can help ourselves about our body, about our mind, to understand those things, and then to invite the Holy Spirit in to help us.
7: Yeah, that's a key.
9: So that's what's so
8: I love.
7: Cool. Got into
8: I
7: it.
8: Love that. I love the A for acknowledge. Mm-hmm. Even Dave, you acknowledging that you're angry. Like for a spouse to say, I'm angry.
9: Yeah.
8: And I need to figure out what's underneath this.
9: No, I think it's really important. This interesting conversation about this in marriage, because there are many times, especially if there's this difference between one spouse is super aware of their emotions and the other one's kind of like, huh?
7: Yeah.
9: You know about it?
7: Yeah.
9: At least this is what God has had to teach me, and we're going to be married 25 years in March. So the fact that just because I'm feeling it and it may be even something that's happening and it's real, it doesn't mean I have to bring it up.
7: Mm. Explain
9: that. You're laughing because you get it.
8: I get it.
9: Because sometimes it's just something that I need to work through with the Lord, this emotion. I keep bringing it to him and it keeps coming up and you know, there's not a lot of resolution. Then maybe I bring it to my husband. But I used to, in the beginning, be like, blah, blah, blah, blah, blah, about everything.
8: Too.
9: And he was like, what? You know, like, so God has had to teach me, which I think it flows really well into the whole idea of emotions, because we're talking to God about it. We're going to him about
8: yes.
9: it. We're as part of this. It's not that it's a foreign concept, but just that, let me work this out with you, but is this something I need to bring to my husband?
7: I mean, is this is this the discern?
8: And let me add this too. This is true about your kids too.
9: Oh, yes, yes, yes, yes.
8: Because sometimes, especially as our kids get older,
9: yes.
8: we're constantly on them. And so to ask God, God, should I say this?
9: Mm.
8: Just because we feel it doesn't mean we should say it. And especially with adult kids.
9: Yes, girl.
7: But at the other side, you don't want to stuff it.
9: No.
7: You don't want to stuff those
9: emotions.
7: So
9: we're not talking about stuffing, though.
8: No, you're talking to God.
9: We're talking about, we're getting it out. We're speaking to the Lord. We're not stuffing. We're not running. But what are we doing with it after that?
8: Good distinction.
9: Yeah. Right? Because you need to get it out. God wants us to get it out. But we don't have to get it out and give it to someone else. But the thing with adult kids, boy, you are right on track. In fact, the other night, so 23, 21, 18, and 14 are my kids' ages. There was a conversation that we had with a child who, you know, we have a pretty good relationship at this point. And he walked away. The child walked away. And my husband turns to me and he goes, you know, I don't think we need to ask him anymore about this certain thing.
7: Mm.
9: I think that we just need to let him do it and let him figure it out. And I'm like, but he's like, I know what you're thinking, honey, but I really think we just need to live that. And I'm like, okay, you know, like, what do you just have to,
8: yep.
9: You just have to.
8: Yes.
9: And I remember a few episodes ago, you guys had, I think it's Kevin Thompson was Stay in Your Lane.
10: Yeah.
8: Yeah. Wasn't that so good?
9: Cool. I'm not even kidding. We shared that with we go to a small group Bible study that's parents of adult children.
8: Yeah.
9: Oh, wow. I shared it with everyone in our group and they were like, man.
8: It's so good.
9: Because it's that concept. It's the same thing.
10: Yeah.
8: But I like that you said, you're not stuffing it.
9: No.
8: We're taking it to God and talking to him about it.
9: Right.
8: It's the best thing we can do with it.
9: Amen. Yeah.
11: 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We're grateful for you.
10: Okay, yes. I only did the A. I guess we're sort of talking about the...
9: We're kind of going into discern. Acknowledge is saying it makes sense that I feel this way because that's kind of a statement. So in the book and in the coaching that I do, we teach people how to make an ADD statement. So you're saying it makes sense I feel this way because that's the acknowledge. And then for discern, we're saying it's true that this, but it's not true this. Mm. So if you think of this whole process as like we're going into a closet, a really messy closet, we're pulling all the stuff out onto the floor. Acknowledge is pulling all the yucky and the good out. It's all out there. The discern part is saying, what do I want to keep? First, what is helpful according and true according to scripture? And then is it helpful? It may not even be a scriptural point, but is it helpful for me to still have this piece of clothing, so to speak? So we start thinking through what aspect of this is a lie? What aspect of this is true? What would God say about this? Because everything is intertwined. It might be that voice from fourth grade telling me that I'm not good enough. And we have to discern. I don't want that to drag me down that path again, because that's not where God wants me to go. So the discern step is saying what is true and what is not true, asking the Holy Spirit for his clarity on how to find that answer so we know what to do with it next.
8: Give us an example of what that looks like.
9: Okay, so...
8: besides the closet, I like the closet. So am I picking this up in the closet and deciding, I'm holding it up, thinking,
9: Yeah. Am I going to keep that? Am I going to hang it back up? Is it time for it to go to Goodwill? Does it just need to go in the trash? You know, what do I do with this? God, show me, because it can get really tricky. We can think, but it feels like I'm afraid that she's going to say this. I'm afraid that this is going to happen. Well, that's, again, we're acknowledging that that makes sense. But is that fear something that we want to hold on to that's healthy? An example of that. If we can acknowledge this whole idea of being disappointed, a lot of times we feel disappointed about things. So we can acknowledge the disappointment is real. This really happened. I have, it makes sense that I'm feeling this way.
8: I'm sad about it.
9: I didn't like that it happened. And we can let the Lord give us compassion for that. But the discern part says, but is it true that this is my future, a hopeless future? Is it true that I won't ever find love again? Is it true that I'll never find a friend I can trust again? Is it true that my child's going to hurt me in the same way again? Whatever. Is that true? No, not necessarily. I don't know.
8: Mm.
9: Right? It may be true. But I don't want that to be my truth that guides my days. What is true is that I am called to love. I'm called to believe in God's goodness and a plan that's beyond what I can understand. So I'm going to the next step, which is decide, what am I going to do with all of this? What's my next best step in light of what I've discovered? I'm going to choose to release the fear that I have that I'm going to be hurt again. The fear that, like we were talking about with the child, the fear that this child is going to blow up their life, right? I have to surrender that to you. And as a second half of decide, I'm going to dwell. Where am I going to emotionally dwell?
8: Mm.
9: so important, because if we don't take that step, we're just going to go right back to the fear and the crazy. Where am I going to dwell? I'm going to dwell in your good promise. You keep me safe. You give me a fresh start. You love me. I believe that you can redeem this. That's what your word says. So I'm living in that. I'm living in that moving forward.
7: Does that easily, not easily, but does it apply to marriage where you're disappointed? Because I think every marriage at some point, and I mean that, every marriage at some point is disappointed. Usually it's somewhat early because you have such high expectations and the dating and the engagement are probably wonderful.
9: Right.
7: And then you get married and somewhere in the first couple, maybe 6 months, you're like, wow. She's not as, I'm not as happy as I thought. And so there's this sense of disappointment.

0: disappointment can tend to do is go down the slope of hopelessness.
1: Right, yeah. Exactly.
2: Yeah.
0: And that's
2: I'm just thinking,
0: or bitterness.
2: So many listeners leaning in right now, like, I'm really disappointed in my marriage. Or I talked to a guy last week who's got a son who's struggling through addiction and is 2 months, sober right now. But man, you can feel the ache in his soul because he's battled this, the dad, with his son for maybe a decade.
1: Yeah.
2: And so there's this loss of hope in this, like, is this one even going to stick? And so that he's disappointed and he's, you know, all the same. There's shame, there's worry. You know, you've got chapters on all those. Mm. You know, I think what you just said is what they need to do, right? The ADD really is a journey through any of that.
1: It is, yeah. It's a way to not shy away from the reality of what those feelings are. Mm. Because it's normal to feel shame and fear. And is this even going to work? And I don't know. I'm trying to cheer him on, but who knows? You know, it's normal to feel those things. And I think in marriage, when you have disappointments, because you're right, we all struggle with that. There does come a point where God, and God's had to bring me to this point of like, so you've committed to this person for the rest of your life. You love this person and you do, you love them. They're wonderful. But then there's this little part right here, right? So are you going to let this little part grow as a weed? Are you going to let this come and grow so it is blocking the light of all these other beautiful parts of your relationship? Because guess what, Alicia? You have control over that.
3: Mm.
1: You get to decide if this disappointment that is real and plausible, okay, sure, if that is going to rule your marriage. And God's, you know, had to sit me down a few times with that.
2: Mm.
1: So the reality of it's almost like you bring a glass of water into a table or something. The water's there. It's real. But you're going to either let it sit there and become nasty and moldy over time, or you're going to have to release that water.
3: Mm.
1: So we have that individual choice, as painful, as excruciating it can be, to say, God, I am disappointed. Show me how to release this, because I don't want to live in this place anymore. I don't want this to poison my marriage.
2: Right.
3: Yeah.
1: This little thing that has grown. And it's so interesting. I was looking recently at the statistics on women who divorce, that there's this trend now in divorce where women are doing the initiation of the divorce.
0: 70%.
2: You mean 70% of divorces are initiated by women?
1: Yes. And that it's usually at this point where it's just kind of like everything's fine, snap. Mm. So what that tells us is there's been this buildup.
0: Yep.
1: This mucky water that's been growing for years and years and years. And suddenly it's just like,
0: I'm out.
1: I'm done. Which makes sense because we all have that capacity. But I wonder if there is an earlier choice. The choice can be made at any moment, but it's a lot easier when there's not all the other baggage you've got let grow there. I wonder if we can start to say, God, how do I deal with these real feelings so that they're not impacting my marriage or these other things in other ways?
0: I think this is an interesting conversation too, not only about marriage, but now what this looks like with kids.
2: Oh, I know. I think you are the best.
0: What?
2: You are a great mom at helping our boys understand their emotions. Like, hey, so what are you feeling right now? And why are you feeling that? And that's what we've been talking about all day is like acknowledging that, you know, discerning that and deciding what to do. And so Alicia Michelle's book is called Emotional Confidence, 3 Simple Steps to Manage Emotions with Science and Scripture. And you can get it at familylifetoday.com. Just click on the link in the show notes. And we've got one more day with her. So
0: see you tomorrow.
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5: Welcome to Breakpoint, a daily look at an ever-changing culture through the lens of unchanging truth. For the Colson Center, I'm John Stone Street. In 1882, Friedrich Nietzsche famously proclaimed God is dead in his parable of the madman. In it, Nietzsche warned that the modern zeal to rid the world of the divine would not turn out the way that the skeptics and the utopianists predicted. In fact, the very deed of killing God, Nietzsche wrote, was far beyond what they could imagine. Quote, how did we do this? How could we drink up

0: the sea? Who gave us the sponge to wipe away the entire horizon? What were we doing when we unchained this earth from its sun? And then Nietzsche asked this, how should we comfort ourselves, the murderers of all murderers? What was holiest and mightiest of all that the world has yet owned has bled to death under our knives? Who will wipe this blood off us? What water is there for us to clean ourselves? What festivals of atonement? What sacred games shall we now have to invent? End quote. Now, as far seeing as Nietzsche was, it's unlikely that he could have guessed all the various ways that his prediction would play out. John Calvin called the human heart a factory of idols. And as it turns out, our creativity in inventing festivals of atonement and sacred games knows almost no limits. For example, a recent essay in The New Yorker described the rise of Disney adults who take multiple trips to the various Disney parks every year, even taking on serious debt in order to do so. One young woman who was described in the article spent over $15,000 on just 6 park visits in 2 years. That's why author Amelia Tate wrote, quote, so-called Disney adults have become a subject of online fascination, with many people now questioning how much it costs to be one. It's a genre of content that's become more popular recently, with critics seizing on it as evidence that the Disney obsessed are not only culturally, but financially bankrupt, end quote. Now, of course, Americans spend a lot of money on all kinds of vacations, with many of them wanting to visit the same places over and over each year. That's not what's driving Disney adults. According to a pop culture historian quoted in a New York Post article about Disney adults, the parks are, and I quote, very appealing to childless adults who are looking for a way to recapture or keep alive that feeling of delight and comfort. One woman told The New Yorker, it's the nostalgic feeling of what brought you joy when you were little and you didn't have the stressors of adult life. Now, of course, anyone that's visited a Disney park can attest to the remarkable attention to detail that has been put into creating this alternative world. The safety, the cleanliness, the rides, even the smell, so perfectly calibrated to produce an unmatched experience. One can walk through the gates and step back into their childhood. And of course, that's often nice. And we should note, Disney's not even close to being the only way that people seek meaning and fulfillment. From youth sports to fast cars to carefully built social media platforms to politics, humans can turn virtually anything into a focus of their attention and even worship. And when we live for these things, they become our gods. The practices we build to honor these things, that becomes our religion. And as the psalmist said, we will see ourselves in the image of whatever it is that we worship. The yearning of Disney adults is just one example of all the new festivals, games, and liturgies that we've invented to give life meaning without God. But in the end, even the good things of this world are only vanity. Better instead to listen to St. Augustine, who after many different attempts to fill his own longing, concluded this, you've made us for yourself, O Lord, and our hearts are restless until they find their rest in you. For the Colson Center, I'm John Stone Street with Breakpoint.
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14: 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This is from Ephesians 2. For it is by grace you have been saved through faith. And this is not from yourselves. It is the gift of God, not by works, so that no one can boast.
15: Everyone loves a hero, but most heroes don't feel like one when the moment arrives. Today on Insight for Living, Chuck Swindoll continues his study of Esther, and he'll bring us to a pivotal crossroads in her story. One person, one moment, one impossible choice. Chuck explores what it really means to stand alone when everything is at stake, and why God may have placed you exactly where you are for such a time as this. Chuck titled his message, Thinking and Saying What's Right, Regardless.
16: For Esther's people in Persia, life had turned bleak overnight because of a wicked plan born in the anti-Semitic mind of a man named Haman. Every Jew in the nation was suddenly living on borrowed time. Think of it. Before the year was out, their epitaphs would be chiseled in stone. What a frightening thought. The capital city of Susa was thrown into a state of confusion and panic. Can this really be true? Can there be anyone who could change the plan, or delay it, or completely abolish it? The Jews were absolutely devastated. Today we pick up the account in the book of Esther, chapter 4. I'll be reading this passage from the New American Standard Bible. Chapter 4, verse 1 begins, "When Mordecai learned all that had been done, he tore his clothes, put on sackcloth and ashes, and went out into the midst of the city and wailed loudly and bitterly. He went as far as the king's gate, for no one was to enter the king's gate clothed in sackcloth. In each and every province where the command and decree of the king came, there was great mourning among the Jews, with fasting, weeping, and wailing, and many lay on sackcloth and ashes. Then Esther's maidens and her eunuchs came and told her, and the queen writhed in great anguish. And she sent garments to clothe Mordecai, that he might remove his sackcloth from him, but he did not accept them. Then Esther summoned Hatak from the king's eunuchs, whom the king had appointed to attend her, and ordered him to go to Mordecai to learn what this was and why it was. So Hatak went out to Mordecai to the city square in front of the king's gate. Mordecai told him all that had happened to him and the exact amount of money that Haman had promised to pay to the king's treasuries for the destruction of the Jews. He also gave him a copy of the text of the edict which had been issued in Susa for their destruction, that he might show Esther and inform her, and to order her to go into the king to implore his favor and to plead with him for her people." Now, verse 13. "Then Mordecai told them to reply to Esther, 'Do not imagine that you in the king's palace can escape any more than all the Jews. For if you remain silent at this time, relief and deliverance will arise for the Jews from another place, and you and your father's house will perish. And who knows whether you have not attained royalty for such a time as this?' Then Esther told them to reply to Mordecai, 'Go, assemble all the Jews who are found in Susa, and fast for me. Do not eat or drink for 3 days, night or day. I and my maidens also will fast in the same way. And thus I will go in to the king, which is not according to the law. And if I perish, I perish.' So Mordecai went away and did just as Esther had commanded him."
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17: In an overpopulated world, how easy it is to underestimate the significance of one. I mean, let's face it, there are so many people doing so many things that are so important, and they are so gifted. Who needs me? What can I, as a single individual, contribute to the great, vast, overwhelming needs of our world? I like the way Edward Everett Hale put it. "I am only one, but still, I am one. I cannot do everything, but still, I can do something. And because I cannot do everything, I will not refuse to do the something that I can do. What a great statement in a world like ours. There is only one you. Only one person with your exact heritage, precise series of events in the pilgrimage and sufferings of life that have brought you to this hour. Only one with your personal convictions, your makeup, your skills, your appearance, your touch, your voice, your style, your mark. Only one. History and biblical truth are full of accounts of individuals who have made a difference. Think of the military battles that were won because of one person. Think of the artists and the contribution of their lives, whether Michelangelo or Da Vinci or Brahms or Beethoven. Think of the scientific geniuses, the technological experts that have made a contribution that have changed the course of history. Think of the preachers, the clergymen, the ministers down through time that stood alone in the gap and made a difference. You say, yeah, but wait a minute. Those are all incredible people. Those are sort of genius types. Granted, some are, some were. When I read God's word, I don't find a series of stories about great crusades and citywide revivals and mass meetings and God's attention upon an entire country or an entire community. I find one person here who made a difference and set the pace or cut a swath or stood in the gap and made the way. It's an account from Genesis to Revelation of how God's hand was on one man or one woman in an era, and as a result, history was made. Listen to some verses that declare this. For the eyes of the Lord move to and fro throughout the earth that he may strongly support those whose heart, singular, is completely his. 2 Chronicles 16:9. Now the Lord saw, and it was displeasing in his sight, that there was no justice. And he saw that there was no man, and was astonished that there was no one to intercede. Isaiah 59:15-16. Roam to and fro through the streets of Jerusalem, and look now and take note, and see in her open squares if you can find a man. If there is one who does justice, who seeks the truth, then I will pardon her. Jeremiah 5:1. And I searched for a man among them who should build up the wall and stand in the gap before me for the land, that I should not destroy it. But I found no one. Ezekiel 22:30. One more. They forgot God, their Savior, who had done great things in Egypt, awesome things by the Red Sea. Therefore, he said that he would destroy them had not Moses, his chosen one, stood in the breach before him to turn away his wrath from destroying them. Only one. Only one missionary gets into an area and a tribe is reached. Only one statesman stands alone and a country is saved. Only one strong-willed and determined citizen says, I stand against this evil. And a community changes its direction. And a city follows suit. All of this is a perfect introduction for the fourth chapter of the book of Esther, which we are studying. Unusual book, because it never once mentions the name of God per se. He's woven through the tapestry of all the chapters, admittedly, but he has never once declared. He is working through the lives of individuals, but his name is never once mentioned specifically in all the book of Esther. Remember the background to where we are today? The Jews have been threatened with extermination. wicked Haman has influenced the king, King Ahasuerus, the king of Persia. And he has said to the king, because of this plan I have set up, it is possible for me to pour this money into your treasuries and for us to rid the land of these people who will not bow down and worship you as the king. Agree with me and we will set a date. Sure enough, Ahasuerus gave him the okay and plans were underway. Look at verse 13 of chapter 3 and you'll see it in one verse. Letters were sent by couriers to all the king's provinces to destroy, to kill, and to annihilate all the Jews, both young and old, women and children, in one day, the 13th day of the 12th month, which is the month Adar, and to seize their possessions as plunder. That's the plan. It has the makings of the worst kind of Holocaust. The Jews will no longer be in our land. We'll be rid of these people. In case you wonder what impact it had on the community, look at the last word in the third chapter, confusion. While Haman and Ahasuerus sat over their drinks at the table in the palace, the Jews wandered in bewilderment and disillusionment, wondering, how can we continue? How can we exist? You talk about time for one person. But who could do it? I mean, this is in the days of the laws of the Medes and the Persians, and when an edict was set forth, it was final. Nobody changed the plan. Certainly no Jew. What a day for a heroic patriot to step forward. And her name is Esther. Follow the story as we find the response of the people, beginning at verse 1 of chapter 4. They are lost in mourning and weeping. When Mordecai learned all that had been done, he tore his clothes, put on sackcloth and ashes, and went out into the midst of the city and wailed loudly and bitterly. We read of sackcloth and ashes, but it's seldom explained to us. It was common in those days to wear loose-fitting, dark-colored garments made of goat's hair, and they hung on you like a large gunny sack. When in bankruptcy, or in mortal loss, or living with a dread disease, or having buried a family, or a mate, or a child, or having gone through some terrible disaster in one's home, or in one city, the people would commonly wear these dark, coarse clothes, and they would take ashes and get fists fulls of them and would throw them on themselves so that they would be covered with them and appear as unclean. Or they would even sit in the midst of a cold ash heap and throw the ashes on themselves as an expression of their grief. In our land, we do not express our sorrow and mourning. We hold it in. Even when a president is assassinated, there is a dark veil that hangs over the face of the first lady, now a widow, and we don't even see her tears. And people speak graciously and gratefully of her strength in time of mourning. Not so in the East. You and I have seen many pictures, often on television, of great mobs as they push a casket through the crowd, and they scream and they cry out and they speak verses from their sacred word, and they claw at the casket and they wail and they mourn. That's what is here. This is in Persia. Mordecai holds nothing back, and in sackcloth and ashes he stumbles toward the gate of the palace. But he isn't allowed in because he's considered unclean. Verse 2, he went as far as the king's gate, for no one was to enter the king's gate clothed in sackcloth. One wonders if he has in mind the hope of getting the attention of the queen. For it's doubtful she knew much, if anything, of this edict. She lives in the secluded environment, the indulgence of that lovely palace. She doesn't concern herself with the people of the streets. He thought, if only I could get her attention. It isn't just in Susa, the capital. In each and every province where the command and decree of the king came, there was great mourning among the Jews, and fasting and weeping and wailing, and many lay on sackcloth and ashes. It's a picture of incredible mourning and loss and sorrow. Have you noticed, by the way, how suffering brings a people together? It forces us to grab hands and shoulders with one another and to pull together. Suffering never ruined a nation. Affluence does, but not suffering, not hardship. It pushes everybody to the same level with the same goal of survival. And so these Jews weep and wail and fast together. Esther's maidens and her eunuchs came and told her, I'm sure they mentioned the presence of Mordecai at the palace gates. The queen writhed in great anguish. Remember, this is her home. These are her roots. She wonders who's died. What's been lost? Why the sorrow? She can't speak to Mordecai directly. So she sent garments to clothe Mordecai that he might remove his sackcloth from him. She hopes that perhaps in a change of clothing, he would be allowed entrance and she could dialogue with him about what had happened. He refused them. He would not accept them. And then Esther summoned Hathach from the king's eunuchs. I'm sure one of the runners, one of her trusted assistants, whom the king had appointed to attend her, and ordered him to go to Mordecai to learn what this was and why it was. She doesn't know. She has no idea. So Hathach went out to Mordecai to the city square in front of the king's gates, and Mordecai, watch carefully, told him all that had happened to him and the exact amount of money that Haman had promised to pay to the king's treasuries for the destruction of the Jews. First time she ever heard this. He also gave a copy of the text of the edict which had been issued in Susa for their destruction, that he might show Esther and inform her. I am impressed with the accuracy with which Mordecai carries out his job. He informs her of all that had happened. He specifies the exact amount of money in the deal. And he even sends along a text of the edict. He says, have her read this. This is with the king's signet from the king's ring. This is exactly what he has said. Why do I make such a point of this? Because we live in a day of hearsay. How few there are who pass along information that is exact and precise and reliable. Do you? When you are asked your response to a certain issue that has to do with information that could hurt or hinder another, are you very careful with what you say? Do you have the facts? Do you present texts? Do you prove the information to be exactly right? I hope so. Time couldn't allow me to name the people who have been hurt by rumor and innuendo and exaggeration and hearsay. Maybe you as well. Forgive this personal illustration, but it happens to me a lot. I had a fellow write me this last week, and he said, tell me when you almost committed suicide. I heard this past week that when you spoke to name the group that you had mentioned that you had almost taken your life. Well, I thought back, and when was that? I have never almost taken my life. And I remembered speaking at a group, and I spoke of some strains and difficulties in ministry, and I'm sure the person who heard that read into that a little more than I ever even implied. And it makes a lot better story if Swindoll's about to take his life. And he decided that that's really what I meant. It's not what I meant. Up in the Northwest, word is out that I'm divorced. And so rather regularly, I have to send word up there. I have never married before. If you knew how young I was when I married the first time, you'd know that I'd had been a child groom to have married before. This is the same woman that's been willing to stay with me all these years. That's the amazing thing. That's what's remarkable. Be careful what you say about an individual. Be careful how you say it. Be careful that the person gets the right message. Review it. Give proof or be quiet. Mordecai knows that he has put the issue on the line for Esther, and he knows if she acts on this, it could mean her life. This is no time for rumor. In fact, the last of verse 8 says, order her to go into the king to implore his favor and to plead with him for her people. Tell her that's what she's to do. No one knows she's Jewish. No one will know until she says it. Now, there's the hook. Does one person make a difference? Would that Jewess make a difference to the nation? Would anyone have more the ear of the king than the queen? James Hastings writes, Mordecai contemplated this bitter necessity. He gazed upon it till his eyes were a fountain of tears. He studied the situation till the iron entered into his very soul. Then he made his appeal to Queen Esther to stand forward as the savior of her people. I'm certain that when he saw Hathach and when he stood there in his sackcloth and ashes, he thought, this is the moment. This is my only chance. Tell Esther to stand in the gap. Tell her to stand alone. Hathach comes back, verse 9, and relates Mordecai's words to Esther. Esther spoke to Hathach and ordered him to reply to Mordecai. Now, before I read it, let's not be too harsh with Esther. And before you sit there feeling like a Nathan Hale or Patrick Henry, that you would have never responded like that, remember, you're surrounded by friends in a very comfortable place in the daylight. And there are no armed soldiers outside, and there was no threat on your race. Just remember, you are in a very protected situation, in a bubble of security. How easy for all of us to be brave when we're all together. Let's not be too harsh with her first response. I can identify, I can understand it. Esther said, verse 11, all the king's servants and the people of the king's provinces know that for any man or woman who comes to the king, to the inner court, who is not summoned, he has but one law, that he be put to death, unless the king holds out to him the golden scepter so that he may live. And I have not been summoned to come to the king for these 30 days. I mean, I haven't even seen the man. I don't even know what his feelings are toward me now. I'm not sure I can do that. It's a dilemma. You see, Mordecai knew Esther. He had reared her. He had trained her. He knew how far he could push. He knew her character. You have occasions in your life, brief vignettes, little windows of time, where you can step forward and tell your children to be brave. Step forward and do it. There are times when you must call upon your children to stand alone and to trust them to do it.
15: 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I'm Bill Meyer. Chuck Swindoll continues to share his thoughts on thinking and saying what's right, regardless. 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

0: uses in verse 2 is the term for the cleansing of a leper, and it's the term that was used to declare that a leper had been cleansed. He said, God, take away the leprosy of my soul. And then notice down in verse 7, he prays that he would be purged with hyssop. And when he says that, he uses this term. He says, purge me with hyssop, and I shall be unsinned. He said, God, unsin me.
1: What a great thought, to be unsinned. To be forgiven means to be unsinned. We'll have more on this incredible subject tomorrow here on Turning Point. I hope you'll join us then as we continue our discussion of how to be truly forgiven. During the month of May, our special resource for the month is the book Five Psalms for a Flourishing Life. It's a 236-page hardback book that takes you into the detailed exposition of five psalms that will enable you to practice your Christian life in a more wonderful way. It's nourishing to the soul. It's greatly helpful to your walk with the Lord. 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
9: From the Christian News Radio Network, I'm Jim Miller. President Trump discussing why he pushed pause on a planned Iran strike. Monday, Trump cited positive ongoing negotiations with Iran combined with Middle Eastern leaders. Asking him for a delay prompted his decision. The president said the planned strike will be delayed for a little while talks take place, adding he hopes the strike could be put off forever. A Southern California brush fire has scorched over 835 acres, causing mandatory evacuation zones to increase. The Sandy Fire in Simi Valley, 0% contained and threatening entire neighborhoods. It broke out on a dry hillside in an area full of mountainous brush that surrounds homes valued in the millions. Well, police are providing more details after two suspects and three adult victims killed during an active shooting event at the Islamic Center in San Diego. there, the police chief said,

0: As police initially got a call from the mother of one of the two suspected teenage shooters warning that her son took several weapons and a car from her home.
1: Yes, it's being investigated as a hate crime at this point. There was definitely hate rhetoric that was involved.
2: That was found inside the, it was involved or was found inside?
1: Involved.
0: Right after police got a call about the active shooter at the Islamic Center, when arriving, they found three deceased adults, which included one security guard. Police got calls about gunfire a couple of blocks away, and officers found the two suspects dead in a car from what's believed to be self-inflicted gunshot wounds. A landscaper who was working in the area was shot at but uninjured. The investigation is ongoing involving the FBI. Police say hate rhetoric was involved in the attack but would not offer more details. Primary elections going to be held today in 6 states for the U.S. House, Senate, and governor races. Voters head to the polls in Alabama, Idaho, Kentucky, Oregon, Pennsylvania, and Georgia.
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16: 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We are here in the studio with John Somerville from Trans World Radio. 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Our phone number is 888-988-5656. And this is, again, the phone number is 888-988-5656. And we have John with us from Trans World Radio. Welcome, John.
17: Hey, it's great to be with you. 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

0: Lift Me Up, that's Blessing Offer on the Light Radio. I am here in the studio today with a special guest, John Somerville from Trans World Radio. And we are here because we have a desire to help others. God calls us to go, therefore, and make disciples of all nations. And that's exactly what we're doing today. 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And we would love your help. We need your help, quite frankly, honestly. The wind-up radios cost $50 each. The wind-up radios require no batteries, no electricity, no any of that stuff. These people can simply wind these radios up themselves, and these radios can pierce the sounds of the jungles with hope, the truth of Jesus and His Word. And we are excited about that. Look at what the Lord has done through us, through this radio station. And that's exactly what can happen to the people in Africa. So we are going to pray right now. Father God in heaven, Lord, we just lift up the people in Africa right now who do not know you. It's a Muslim nation, Lord. You know that. You are calling them. Lord, we are praying for the people here in the Northeast to provide the radios that are needed so that the gospel can be heard and that these people's lives can be transformed. Father God, that these people will be in heaven one day and meet us. That is the goal, Lord. So in Jesus' name, amen. And Father God, so John, do you want to add to that?
1: You are doing such a great job. Thank you so much. You know, I was thinking, what's it like when someone receives one of these radios? And, you know, when you think about it, just like you and I, we love to look at each other when we're talking. When I had the privilege of giving out these radios, they would not look at me in the eye. Instead, they would look down at the ground.
0: Really?
1: And they would hold one hand out to receive the radio, and with their other hand, they would put it on their forearm.
0: Really?
1: Yes, exactly like you're doing right now. And so, you know, show the people in Radio Land how you're doing that. And so as I put the radio into their hand, the first thing they would do with that radio is clasp it to their chest.
0: Really?
1: You see, you are giving them a precious, precious treasure, something they cannot afford on their own because this radio costs more than a month's worth of salary to them. You're giving them something that is more precious than just a radio. You're giving them hope. You're giving them the gospel, and you're giving them Jesus. And so when you give a radio, you give hope. You are giving them something they wouldn't be able to afford any other way. That's the beautiful part about what you're doing today. They're your generous gifts.
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0: Walk with Jesus. That's Consumed by Fire on the Light Radio. We are here. This is our TWR. Trans World Radio is with us. We, the Light Radio, are partnering with Trans World Radio today and tomorrow to bring these radios, these really needed, life-transforming radios to Africa today and tomorrow. That's our goal. And we have to beat the morning show. Did I say that? Oh, my goodness. They got 33. We have to get at least 34 these next 2 hours, and we're running out of time. We've only got an hour and 50 minutes left to get at least 34 radios, and we are with these radios. I know I'm being silly about the 34, the goal of 34, but the bottom line is we are bringing through these radios, they are hearing the gospel, and we know what it's done for us in our lives. So we are asking for that. Call us now, 888-988-5656. Again, that number, 888-988-5656, or go to thelightradio.net. So John Somerville is here, and what is the history of TW, Trans World Radio?
1: Well, it started way back in 1954, broadcasting across the Straits of Gibraltar from Morocco into Spain. And in those days, we broadcast in two languages, English and Spanish. And for many years, we went on. And then back in 1959, we moved from Morocco to Monte Carlo. So we went from a 2,500-watt station, just a small surplus army transmitter, to a 1.2 million watt transmitter that had been built by Adolf Hitler during World War II.
0: Wow.
1: God opened up the door for us to expand into many languages as we covered all of Europe and parts of North Africa, and God continued to open the door. Today, we broadcast in over 2,000 outlets and in 200 languages. God has allowed us to broadcast into countries that, well, it's almost impossible to get into, like Iran, where the war is going on right now, North Korea, into China, places like that. And God has given us the voice to be able to do it. God has allowed us to have a tremendous network of radio stations all across Africa. And that's why we are right now putting radios into the hands of people who wouldn't be able to afford them any other way. That's what it's all about. In fact, when you look at how many radios we've done, and I'm not even sure what the number is now, it's tens of thousands at this point, we've distributed, people are impacted by it. And it's not just one person that are oftentimes, impacted by this radio. Oftentimes they're sharing that radio with their family, with their spouse, with their children, maybe even their grandparents. And so your radio is going to make an impact on so many people. And I love to think of it this way. I love to think of the generations that will be impacted by it.
0: Yeah. Yeah, because they're sturdy little things. I mean, they're a little bit bigger than my hand, and they're very sturdy when you feel it. So I don't know how else you would describe this, but it's got the wind up on it, and they're also available on Amazon. They're $50 or $51 on Amazon, something like that. And so we are giving these for $50. You can give this radio to people in Africa, and they are going to be shipped, and they're going to be trained on them. How does that all work?
1: Well, we do a radio event. So what we do is we send out one of our Trans World Radio people to the very remote villages, and we connect with the different church leaders, and we ask the church leaders, who in your congregation doesn't have a radio? Who would benefit from having a radio? Then it's the pastor who says, oh, well, this person over here, this family right here, this, and don't forget this person over here. Then what we do is we come back about a month later, gather those people that the pastors have recommended, and sit them down, and we have a radio event where we teach them how to use the radio, and we make them sign a contract. They have to sign a contract saying they'll use the radio, they'll take care of the radio, that if the Trans World Radio goes off the air, they're going to try to contact us, and so we can send out an engineer to put the transmitter back on the air. They have to sign that contract before they receive their radio.
0: That's smart. That's smart, strategic.
1: It is. It's very strategic. And you think about it, we're not just going out, handing out radios willy-nilly on the street corner to anybody who wants a radio. No, these are very strategically placed people who have been recommended to us by local church leaders or by local community leaders. And, you know, one of the things that you had alluded to earlier is that many people in Muslim areas listen, and that is absolutely true. We give our radios into Muslim areas, and we have testimony after testimony after testimony of how Muslims are listening to TWR. And they say things like this. They say, you know, until I began listening to it, I thought all Christians were bad. Or they'll say something along the lines of, I know you speak truth, and that's why I listen each and every day. And so, you know, we know where God's word goes. It does not return void. It is going to accomplish the purposes for which he sends it. And God is going to use the radio broadcasts in, and it's going to sink into their ears, sink into their minds, and ultimately sink into their hearts.
0: Amen. If you would like to be a part of this, we have the phone number 888-988-5656, or you can go to thelightradio.net.
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3: There's a listener who has a disability. Now, he had been listening to TWR for a number of years. So one day he calls, he says, I want to come to TWR. Obviously, of course, someone drove him in. Then he calls me from the car park. He says, I'm here. Little did I know that actually this person has walking difficulties. And as I was coming out of the building, I saw him crawling into the main entrance of the building. And it was hot that day, so he was sweating. And he is dirty in his hands. But this guy, what he does is he gathers the messages that we preach and he puts up big speakers. He plays those messages at his workplace, and the people around listen.
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0: Up and Up. That's Colton Dixon on the light. We are here with our Trans World Radio. 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And you know, there's a lot of violence in Africa. In places in Africa, there was a woman, a Christian woman, who survived a brutal militant attack in northern Nigeria. And she, because she refused to deny her faith in Jesus, I mean, they came in and they wanted her to convert to Islam. That's what is going on in lots of these places. They gave her the choice, deny Jesus or die, and she refused to deny Jesus. They shot her in the face, and she lost both of her eyes, leaving her blind. They thought that she had died. But she wasn't, and she forgave them. That is the power of Jesus. That is the power to see these people's lives changed in Africa. And if you know what we're talking about, if you have been blessed like you have through the Light Radio and you want to bless the people of Africa, call right now, 888-988-5656, or go to thelightradio.net and click the Trans World banner.
1: Islam is militant against Christianity, especially in the country of Nigeria. I mean, it happens across Africa a lot, but Nigeria is one of those countries where you hear a lot of it. And in fact, 73% of all martyrs have come out of Nigeria around the world. Excuse me there. And so there's a lot of heartache that goes on. People need the Lord. And one of the things that Trans World Radio has is we have a 200,000-watt AM transmitter that blankets the entire country of Nigeria. Now, if you're thinking of Nigeria, think of it this way. In the northern part of Nigeria is Muslim. In the southern part is Christian. And it's right in the middle where a lot of that's happening. And
0: attacks, violence.
1: Yep, a lot of the attacks against Christians are happening right there in the central part of the country. And also, when you think about it too, the Boko Haram is up in the northeastern part of the country. TWR is able to broadcast to all of Nigeria.
0: So wow.
1: We're there to encourage the Christians. We're there to bring the truth of the gospel into the Muslim areas. All they need is a radio. And Nigeria is one of the countries where TWR is distributing radios. So would you like to put radios into places like Nigeria and other places across Africa where this kind of violence is going on? Absolutely. People need the Lord. And right now, Africa needs Jesus. You can put a radio into someone's hands. Each radio is just $50. That $50 covers a multitude of things. It covers the shipping, the cost of the radio, cost of the customs, even putting gas in the car of our staff to go out and distribute these radios. It also includes a portion of programming so that we're able to put out God's word into their ears. That's so much. Plus, it also is going to have an administrative fee on there. The whole thing, it's all wrapped into one. So when your gift is making it possible, not just to buy a radio, but the whole package so that we can do our job on our side to get these radios into people's hands. That's what's so encouraging. So maybe you can do a radio at $50. Maybe you can do two at $100. Maybe four at $200. Maybe you can do a lot more. Maybe you could do a $1,000 gift. That'd be 20 radios. Maybe you could do 40 radios. You know,
0: imagine the impact that would have, 20 radios areas.
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0: Wow. 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

0: Demons, that's Josiah Queen on the Light Radio. We are here with our Trans World Radio, partnering with us so that we can share the gospel of Jesus to Africa. And we people ask us often, you know, that we want to share the gospel wherever we are. Well, this is a way that we can get into Africa. The phone number right now is 888-988-5656. And I'm aghast. I'm really sort of shocked over here. We've had no calls yet. Not one. The morning show is winning, and that's a little bit unsettling. The morning show had 33 phone calls where they were donating $50. They got 33 people to donate a radio. And we haven't had one call yet, and it's 30 minutes into this show. So we are asking you, not because of that, but because this is the right thing to do. So if you're listening and you want to just donate one radio, we would like to hear from you. Call us again, 888-988-5656. I'm going to say it again. Maybe that's the problem. 888-988-5656. Or you can go to thelightradio.net and click the banner for Trans World Radio. So John is here in the studio with us. He's the director of radio partnerships for Trans World Radio. And John, why are you involved? And how long have you been involved?
1: Well, I'm just a rookie here, I guess, since I've only been involved since 1988. And today is my birthday, celebrating 60 years. And I've been with TWR now almost 38.
0: Wow.
1: So it's pretty fun. I've known not everyone, of course, through the years, but I joined when Dr. Paul Fried, the founder of TWR, was still around. I traveled with him, traveled with the president who succeeded him and the president who succeeded him and the president who succeeded him and now the new president. And so I've been around a little while and just love this. I love the fact that TWR is a ministry that goes where missionaries often can. You know, we were talking about Muslims earlier here, and, you know, for you or me to share our faith with a Muslim, it can be very challenging because if they come to know Christ, sometimes they can be ostracized or they can be thrown out of their family. Yeah. They can be murdered for that. And so radio goes where, one of the things I like is radio goes where missionaries often can't. And you think about this, that radio signal can be there when they turn on their car. That radio signal can be there in their bedroom. That radio signal can be in their earbuds. That's the beauty of where radio goes, because we know that radio is a tool, but it becomes a very powerful tool when it is in the hands of the Holy Spirit. God uses this medium to be able to reach people in ways that we would not be able to understand. Radio, as over the years, has started many, many churches. People listen to it, and it becomes their seminary, and they start a church. I met one guy when I was traveling to Cuba who had started 17 churches because he had first heard the gospel over TWR. That's
0: the power. 17 churches.
1: Yes, that's the power of the gospel. You know, when the Holy Spirit is using radio, that's what makes radio powerful. Nothing else does. The Holy Spirit does when God is using it. And God is using it all across Africa. That's why, when you think about it this way, think about, you know, I used this illustration earlier this morning. But you think about when Tom Brady used to play for the Patriots, right? One of the things that Tom was really good at was throwing that football and hitting that receiver, right? Mm-hmm. And if he were to throw that football down into the end zone and there was nobody there to catch it, of what value was that pass? It really wasn't any, right? At Trans World Radio, we have transmitters and stations all across that beautiful continent. I mean, across many of the different countries in that continent. But if they don't have a receiver, it's like throwing that football in the end zone and it's no touchdown.
0: Wow, that's a good analogy.
1: You know, you gotta have a receiver to be able to hear God's word. And that's what it's all about. We want to put these radios into people's hands so that they have the opportunity, just like you and I do, to be able to hear the message of Jesus each and every day.
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1: Well, since 1954.
0: to share the gospel of Jesus in remote areas in Africa. 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
1: All right. We just heard from Stephen. Stephen's in St. Johnsbury. We got our first gift here.
0: Stephen
1: gave two radios. That's a $100 gift. Thank you so much, Stephen. Thank you for Faithful Friends. And, you know, we want to hear from you right now. Maybe you can do two radios like Stephen, but maybe you can do four radios or 10 or 20 or however many. We'd love to hear from you right now. Each radio
0: Stephen,
1: just $50.
0: Thank you very, very, very much. We honestly, thank you very much. 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
0: All right, we are here today. 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The phone number I'm giving, and I'm going to give it to you right now, and I'll give it to you again. It's 888-988-5656. 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
1: 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And
0: the banner is for Trans World Radio. So
1: yes.
0: Yeah. So this is what we're doing. And we would love for you to come alongside. So, yeah.
1: All right, let me tell you another story.
0: Yeah, we love stories here at the Light. I love stories, too.
1: You know, one of the guys I work with, his name is Robbio. And Robbio, he stands probably about 055. And he's one of these guys that has a real zeal for the Lord. And he just has a passion for sharing Jesus. And he would ride his motor scooter to TWR to go to work each day, and he has to go through a toll booth, and the toll booth guys are Muslims, and so they would hassle Robbio because he's a Christian, and they would hassle him each and every day. Well, Robbio got the the bright idea of giving these guys a radio. And so he gave them a radio, showed how to tune into TWR, when to listen, that kind of thing. So because they speak multiple languages, he told them how to listen in different languages and different things like that. And as he's going through the toll booth day after day, now he's not being harassed. And then one day they stop him and they said, could we have another radio? Robbio is just perplexed by this. And he says, why did your radio break? I mean, these are really good radios. They shouldn't be breaking. He says, oh, no. The radio didn't break. He says, everybody here in the toll booths who work with me, they want to listen too. And I'd really like to take one home so my family could listen.
0: You know, wow.
1: Think about
0: what
1: that for a moment.
0: What an impactful thing. Wow, that's exactly what we're all about.
1: That's exactly what we're all about. These radios are shared with so many people. Your gift makes such an impact. And it might be one person. It might be a family. It might be a whole slew of guys in a toll booth. You just never know where your radio is going to land. In fact, one of the interesting things in the country of Benin, which is the same country that where Robbio is located. Would you believe the army of Benin has asked to have these radios so that they can be sharing the gospel with their army?
0: Wow, that's amazing. So can you describe what is on the radio? It's only one station they can hear.
1: Well, it's Trans World Radio, of course. And just
0: how does
1: like,
0: that work?
1: Just like the Light FM. Well, it depends on country to country. But, you know, in places like Malawi, it's very much like the Light FM. We've got teaching programs that you would hear here, and they're translated into different languages. In fact, I met one of the guys there who does J. Vernon McGee's Through the Bible. Now, you may not be familiar with J. Vernon McGee's Through the Bible. It takes 5 years to go through the Bible, and it's expository teaching, and it's an older program, no doubt about that, but it really shares the gospel. In fact, so many people come to know Christ because of it, and I met the guy who is the voice of J. Vernon McGee through the Bible in the Chichewa language. Now, it doesn't sound very exciting, but when he was introduced in the church that we were in, I'm telling you, everybody stood on the pews hollering and screaming like this guy was a rock star. I mean, that's the beautiful thing about this is because people are so excited to be hearing the gospel of Jesus. They're hungry. They're hungry for the word of God. And that's what putting these radios into their hands makes it possible for them to hear about Jesus. And you can be a part of that right now when you give a radio. Each radio, just $50. Could you do one radio? Maybe you could do two or four or 10 or 20, or maybe you can do something even bigger. Maybe God has been so generous with you that you can be generous with the folks in Africa who are so desirous of having their very own radio to be able to hear the gospel of Jesus Christ.
0: And maybe, I mean, it would be equivalent for us with David Jeremiah or Alistair Pegg on our radio station. Suddenly, I mean, they are bigger than life to us, and they are our friends. These people are our friends that are transforming our lives and helping us to forgive and to work on our marriages and our relationships with our kids. That's the power of the radio. You know what it means to you. If you have been blessed by the Light Radio and you want this for other people in Africa, call us. Not call us. 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

0: Come, Jesus, come. That's Stephen McWhorter on the light. So we are here. John has flown in to do, he is the director of radio partnerships for Trans World Radio. He is here in the studio today and tomorrow because the desire of his heart and the desire of all of ours is to go, therefore, and make disciples. And we are looking to do it not only in the Northeast, but we want to share the gospel. He calls us to go to everywhere throughout the world. And Africa, Trans World Radio, which has been in existence, it's God's ministry, it's been in existence since 1954, has been sharing the gospel of Jesus steadfastly since 1954. There are 200 languages. People's lives have been transformed. And we would like you to come alongside and help donate to Trans World Radio. The phone number is 888-988-5656. And that is Trans World's phone number. But they've been around for a long time, going to these locations and sharing it because it's that important. And I loved the story that John shared, that one man had he was transformed. We've been transformed by Jesus through the radio here locally. This man was transformed by Jesus through that radio. God uses it on a regular basis. And he became a pastor he started how many churches?
1: 17.
0: 17 churches. That's the power of this radio station, of Trans World Radio. 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When we come back, we're going to do a pun, but there's plenty of time. 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

0: What an awesome God. That's Phil Wickham on The Light. We are here with Trans World Radio, partnering with them, Trans World Radio, to get the gospel of Jesus into Africa. And we are asking you to come alongside and help. We are literally taking God's word that says, go therefore and make disciples of all nations, baptizing them in the name of the Father and the Son and the Holy Spirit. And discipling them, I'm paraphrasing that verse, those verses, but bottom line, that's exactly what Trans World Radio has been doing in Africa since 1954. And these people have hope. They get their radios and they have hope of Jesus. And it does transform lives. So call us, 888-988-5656. I can talk about me. We can always talk about ourselves, but God uses the Light Radio to provide hope to me, to show us how his world is true and how he regularly gives us an example of a couple or a family relationship that's no longer viable. And that was my story. You know, we all have that, where we see the brokenness of our own selves and the brokenness of our family of origin or whatever, and we had no hope. We expect that life is going to be the exact same way for us, and it wasn't. And so I remember listening in my kitchen. I listened to the biblical concepts, the examples, and I learned how to be a Christian wife, a submissive wife, a respectful wife, and a praying wife. The Lord taught me how to do everything, and that's exactly the power. My life is completely transformed through Jesus by listening to he used the Light Radio. And that's what we can do for these people in Africa. They are lost. They are absolutely lost. They're living their lives as they've always lived, or people have always lived. They don't know the truth of God's word. And they can turn into that radio. Just wind it up a little bit, tune it in, and hear the gospel of Jesus and transform their lives, teaching them how to love each other, you know, value others above themselves, not looking to their own interests. All of those incredible concepts. 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
1: You know, I love when we get testimonies coming to us, and some of them are very poetic. Listen to this one. It says, "A radio in my hands is like a bucket of water drawn fresh from the neighborhood well. It refreshes my spirit every time I listen."
0: And we know that from the Light Radio. That's what we're giving through Trans World Radio.
1: Yes. You know,
0: what hope?
1: Jesus is, right? He is the living water.
0: That's right.
1: And every time we take a drink, he's refreshing us, right? And we have that ability to be able to bring radios and put them into hands of people who wouldn't be able to afford them any other way. Think about this for a moment. If you wanted to buy a radio, but you knew it was going to cost you between a month and a half's worth of salary, how out of touch would that be? You wouldn't be able to get your own radio. I mean, I don't know. I don't care how much you make, whether it's $1,000 a month or $10,000 a month or whatever it is. 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And so that's why these radios are so, so incredibly precious to them. 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You are giving them hope. You're giving them access to the gospel that they wouldn't have otherwise. 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
1: Something that encourages me is the fact that Malawians, they tell us stories of how their lives have been transformed. 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

0: Where would I be? That's Peter Burton on the Light Radio. Oh, my goodness. You know, we are here with Trans World Radio right now in the studio. We're going to be here today and tomorrow. And the phone number to donate these $50 radios to the people in Africa, the phone number is to Trans World Radio. It's 888-988-5656. Again, it's 888-988-5656. And we have right now five people have donated. We are so grateful for them. Thank you, thank you, thank you for donating. Maybe someday we will see these people in heaven because they hear the gospel of Jesus.
1: All right, so we need to say thanks to Carrie and Castleton. Thank you so much for your gift of two radios. We are so grateful for that. And also to Camilla in Essex Junction who gave a radio. Thank you for your faithful gifts.
0: You know, it is so encouraging. These Trans World Radios are so hopeful. It's the truth of God's word. And when we lose one that we've had, we are devastated. One woman wrote, she said about a month ago, our radio broke. It was devastating because it was through the radio that we found daily encouragement and spiritual nourishment. We didn't tell anyone. We simply prayed and trusted God, even though the silence felt heavy. And then a few days later, I received an unexpected call from a program producer from Trans World Radio in Kenya saying that he wanted to meet some of his listeners. We quickly agreed to meet him by the roadside. When we finally met, he told us that he had brought a small gift. Little did we know that it was a radio. And in that moment, my heart was overwhelmed. Tears filled my eyes. I almost collapsed with joy. 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
1: 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So you are getting an entire package when you give a radio. And what does this radio look like? Well, hold out your hand for just a moment. I want you to picture me putting the radio in your hand, and it's no bigger than your hand. And this radio in particular that I'm giving to you is red. It has on the back side of it, has a crank that you wind up. On the top of it, it has a solar panel. So either way, it doesn't need batteries or it doesn't need electricity. And it's got AM and FM. So they're able to be able to tune in TWR from wherever they are. Plus, are you ready for this? It has a flashlight, which I think is pretty cool because, you know, it's part of bringing
0: That's
1: the
0: helpful.
1: Light. It's part of bringing the light, right? The light radio network,
0: idea.
1: The light. Yeah, we get to bring it all. And so.
0: And it's in their own language.
1: Yeah.
0: They're hearing the gospel of Jesus in their own language.
1: That's right. So again, each radio, just $50. 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Maybe you can do two or four or 10 or 20 or I don't know how many you can do, but you can do the math. I know you can. I know you got a good Vermont education. You can do the math and whatever God's putting on your heart. You know, we want to hear from you right now. 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

0: Elevation Worship. God, I'm just grateful for you. Aren't you? John, I know you are. He is here from Trans World Radio, and we're here today with our giving. It's a Trans World Radio with has partnering with the Light Radio, and today we are asking you to call the Trans World Radio phone number 888-988-5656 or go to thelightradio.net and click the banner for Trans World Radio and donate $50 per radio, and you are transforming lives. And I am excited. This Fatimutu, I guess. You know, people are people throughout the world. We all have needs and desires. Fatimutu, I think that's how you say it. I don't know. She said, I have been richly blessed through Trans World Radio. You see, I wanted to divorce my husband because after several years of marriage, we still had no children. As I was preparing to announce my intentions to divorce him, I accidentally listened to your program speaking about the prophet Abraham and the manner in which God has blessed him and his wife Sarah by giving them a child at a very advanced age. Wow, what encouragement that is. And then she said, I told myself, if God could do that for Abraham and his wife, he can do that for us also. She said, I asked the Lord God Almighty for forgiveness, and I asked my husband for his forgiveness. Today, she said, I am 3 months pregnant. I have goosebumps on my arms right now. Literally, do you see that? Goosebumps on my arms. That is a life transformed. That is a marriage transformed. That is the power of prayer. My goodness, all these things are in this. If you would like to get involved and transform, help Jesus transform lives in Africa, call right now. It's 888-988-5656 or go to thelightradio.net.
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0: 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That's Cody Carnes on the light. 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They can pierce the sounds of the jungles with the truth of Jesus and his word. 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And we have a contest. I mean, it's unofficial, of course, but we have a contest with the morning show. Oh my goodness, we are seriously losing. They got 33 and we've got 5. And we are very thankful for those 5. Very thankful. But will you call? 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And, you know, talk about impactful lives. One, and I'm assuming this is a mom that wrote this. She said, in the evening, I retell the Bible stories to my children that I hear on Trans World Radio. Wow. Taking it to the next generation. Imagine that. She is changing the next generation. She said, I believe every mom should do the same because I've seen such a great change in the behavior of my children through these Bible stories. That's the power of Jesus's word. 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
1: All right, well, let's open up the Word of God here for just a moment and take a look. I was reading in Thessalonians this morning, 1 Thessalonians, and I love this passage. It's 1 Thessalonians chapter 1, verse 2, where he says, we give thanks to God always for all of you, constantly mentioning you in our prayers, remembering before our God, our Father, your work of faith and labor of love and steadfastness of hope in our Lord Jesus Christ. For we know, brothers, loved by God, that he's chosen you because our gospel came to you not only in word, but also in power and in the Holy Spirit and with full conviction. You know what kind of men we proved to be among you for your sake, and you became imitators of us and of the Lord. For you received the word in much affliction with the joy of the Holy Spirit, so that you became an example to all the believers in Macedonia and Achaia. You know, when you think about Paul, when you think about him, he is joyful, joyful, joyful, joyful. He is thankful for the people that has supported him. He's thankful for the church that is growing in Thessalonica. We are thankful for that church that God is growing in Africa, and we can help that grow because people are desirous. They are hungry for God's word. And how will they hear it if they don't have a radio? This is our opportunity to be able to put God's word into their ears. And you think about this for a moment. The poorest of the poor who would not be able to afford their very own radio can't afford electricity. They can't afford batteries. And so this is a wind-up. This is a solar-powered radio. But let's take it one step further. If it's the poorest of the poor, chances are they can't afford an education. And if they can't afford an education, how are they going to read a Bible if they had a Bible? A radio is the perfect tool for them. Mm-hmm. And they're going to be sharing the gospel just like we heard moments ago with their family, with their friends, with their neighbors. As a matter of fact, one of the guys that I met when I was in the country of Malawi was called Mr. TWR. By his neighbors. His neighbors all called him Mr. TWR. Why? Because every time he would be inviting the neighbors in to come listen to his radio.
0: Think of all those people impacted by that one.
1: Yes.
0: My goodness. And you could impact that right now. Call us. 888-988-5656. That's where, when I say call us, I'm referencing Trans World Radio. 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And their operators are standing by right now.

0: Left It in the River. That's Jamie McDonald on the Light Radio. We are so grateful that you're listening. We love you guys. We really do. And we're grateful that we've had so many people that have come alongside to donate with Trans World Radio. And we've had, is it five?
1: We're up to six now.
0: Six radios have been donated. Yep. And so who are the people?
1: All right. Well, first off, we need to say thanks to Carol in South Hero.
0: Thank you, Carol.
1: Yeah. I love that name of a town. What a great name for a town. You know, and it's almost appropriate that she's giving and she becomes a hero for TWR.
0: Oh, that's a good point.
1: We heard from Camilla from Essex Junction, Carrie in Castleton, and Stephen in St. Johnsbury. Want to say how grateful we are to faithful friends like you.
0: Thank you.
1: Yeah, thank you for picking up the phone. Thank you for going online. Thank you for being a part of what God is doing in Africa today and through the Light and through TWR and through you.
0: That's right. So call us. The phone number is 888-988-5656 or go to thelightradio.net and click the Trans World Radio banner. You know, we assume that life is the same here as it is everywhere, and that's just not the case. There's a woman, she said, I'm the wife of a Muslim leader for a few years now. Wow, imagine that one. She said, I listen to your programs on Trans World Radio when my husband goes to work. Imagine the danger right there. Imagine the risk, the sacrifice. She said, the messages touch me, but I don't know how to tell my husband I like them. He will not understand my interest in the Bible and the Christian faith. To avoid rejection, now my understanding is they lose their families. They are completely shunned and they lose everything. They could lose their life many times. She said, to avoid rejection, I started making friends with the Christians in secret. I use your messages to encourage women, showing them the will of God. For now, they think I'm talking about their God. I see more truth in the radio than in the religion of Islam. Isn't that the truth? It requires them to compare the two faiths and say, which one is where do I need to follow? Oh my goodness, that's so touching. And later on too, there's a man that wrote, he said, I have no church to attend, and I cannot come out and tell anyone that I am a Christian. Trans World Radio, you are my church. You are my only fellowship. That's the power of what we're providing through Trans World Radio and the Light. We're doing this partnership. 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
1: 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Maybe you can do four, $200. Let's see what the math is here. 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
0: And we'd beat the morning show.
1: We would, yes. Wouldn't that be fun to beat the morning show right off the bat?
0: They have 33 and we have how many? Six?
1: Yeah, we're at six at this point. So what would be really fun would be to beat them and have a really nice size gift to that. 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And, you know, not that we're being competitive or anything, but we would love to hear from you. And maybe God has blessed you in such a way that you can say, I want to bless people so that they can have the good news of Jesus just like I have for all these years. So give us a quick call. 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

0: Psalm 8, that's Phil Wickham, Halle. Oh, I love that song. Do you like that song, John?
1: Our church choir did that song. And they did a great job on it. And probably not as good as Phil, of course. But it was fun to be a part of that one, yeah.
0: Oh, my goodness. Praise God. That's exactly, where would we be without the Lord Jesus? And we are here today, Transworld Radio, 888-988-5656. 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And we, tell me about the Pygmies.
1: All right. What's it like to receive a radio? All right. So we had a missionary not affiliated with Transworld Radio decided they wanted to go into a tribe of Pygmies. Now you may say, well, that's not sounding very, politically correct to call them that. That's what they are. That's how they refer to themselves. And so these are folks who are about, you know, the men are standing about between 4'9" and 5'1". And so it's a short in stature group of people. And so the missionary contacted Transworld Radio to get these radios to come in. And so we brought in about, somewhere between 20 and 40 radios. And they started sharing with the group. Now, this was in 2023, okay?
0: Wow.
1: 2023. Brought the radios in. The Pygmies were very, very interested in what was going on. They started listening to TWR. And just earlier this year, they baptized over 80 Pygmies.
0: Oh my goodness.
1: Into the faith of Jesus Christ.
0: Goodness.
1: Because the radio could go where missionaries often can't. Radio was there for them every single day, preaching the word of God, giving them the opportunity to hear God's word. That's what it's about. You never know where your radio that you give is going to land. Could it land in some place like this where, you know, it's not only impacting one person? Because if we only gave out 40 radios, and that's, you know, if we only gave it, that's 80 people that were impacted by those 40 radios. That's at least two people listening to that radio. How many people still have yet to come to faith because they've been hearing it and hearing it and hearing it and finally clicks in? You know what that's like. Sometimes people need to be hit over the head with a board. That's the way God does it. Sometimes God does it instantaneously. But whatever way God does it, he always does it right. And, you know, we want to be putting these radios, wind-up, solar-powered radios into people's hands so they, too, can hear the good news of Jesus just like the Pygmies did.
0: 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I mean, every single night. And these stories are just amazing. It just must feel really good.
1: Well, this is not about me. 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
6: 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That is my story. Not that I was Muslim.

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1: All right, so we need to say thanks to Hilda in Williston, Vermont, and she just gave a radio. Thank you so much, Hilda. We are so grateful for faithful friends like you. Wanted to share one quick story. As I was leaving Malawi, got on an airplane, sat beside two guys, and they looked at my shirt. It said TWR on it. And they said, oh, do you work for TWR? I said, yes, I do. I said, how do you know TWR? Oh, we listen a lot. I said, what is your favorite kind of program that you listen to? And the gentleman who was sitting directly beside me, he says, well, the two of us are pastors.
0: Wow.
1: And what we like the best are the teaching programs, because that way we are learning more about the Bible and we can share that with our congregations. Wow. You know, so you never know where things are going to land, how people are going to react. But I'll tell you this, people who receive your radio, the radio that you give today, or maybe you give 10 radios or 20 radios or however many radios you give, are going to appreciate your radios. They're going to deeply appreciate your radios, because this is something they cannot afford. This is something that would cost them more than a month to a month and a half worth of salary. And you are putting this in their hand and making it possible for them to be able to hear God's word. You are giving them hope. Each radio that you give is giving hope. Hope in the that Jesus, you're giving them hope in the gospel of Jesus Christ. So call right now. Would you be generous with a very generous gift of maybe one radio, $50, maybe two radios, $100? Could you do four radios at $200? Maybe you could do 5 or 10 or 20 radios. But regardless of what it is, don't let this moment go by. Because, you know, my dad, he's now getting ready to turn 87 years old, okay? Wow. He lives over in Pennsylvania. And my dad has been always saying, for years and years, that he plans on joining someday the Procrastinators Club of America. He still has not gotten around to it yet. Okay? So don't be like my dad. Don't put this off. Pick up the phone. Give us a call. We want to hear from you right now. Be a part of what God is doing through the Light Radio Network, through TWR, and through you. Our phone number is so easy. It's just 888-988 5656.
0: One lady, just one last story. We did have 33 that the morning show did, and we only got seven?
1: Seven, yeah.
0: Seven, so we're still looking for some, so there's a little bit of time. But one woman said, witchcraft ruled my life until I turned on Trans World Radio. It was then that I made a decision to follow Jesus as the savior of my life. Isn't that music to our ears? And she said, now I am born again, and I won't turn back. Keep teaching the word of God, because many are still in darkness. That's exactly why Trans World exists, Trans World Radio exists, and the Light Radio too, by the way. So that's why we're partnering together. If you would like to come alongside, we would love it. We would be grateful to have you. Again, the phone number is 888-988-5656. And here's our last song for the hour.

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13: Hey, it's Susan with the light word for today. This is from Ephesians 2. For it is by grace you have been saved through faith. And this is not from yourselves. It is the gift of God, not by works, so that no one can boast.
14: The following program is pre-recorded.
15: Retirement isn't the end of your purpose. 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My good friend Mitch Anthony joins us today to talk about how to live a purpose-driven retirement. And then it's on to your phone calls at 800-525-7000. 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Well, we're delighted to welcome Mitch Anthony back to the program. He's the best-selling author of The New Retirementality, planning your life and living your dreams at any age you want. Mitch, great to have you back, my friend.
16: Hey, good to be here, Rob.
15: Mitch, you've written a thoughtful piece in the latest edition of Faithful Steward, our magazine, on what it means to have retirement planning that works. I know you've been working on this for decades, researching, writing, speaking on this topic, but you open with a compelling insight that in Hebrew, the words for work and worship share the same root. And I love this picture. Unpack that for us.
16: Yeah, voda. I mean, it's when I first read it, I thought I had to give it a double take. Like, what? Maybe there's more to this relationship to work than we give it credit for, and yes, maybe work need not be a four-letter word, if you will. And when you get to thinking about it, how many people do you know who just have joy in what they do, and they have passion, yes, in what they do, and they bring excellence to whatever craft they are involved in? That shows the spirit of work, doesn't it? And what if everybody in the world brought that attitude, that spiritual attitude, to the work they did?
15: Yeah.
16: How much better would our systems work?
15: A game changer. I mean, a powerful reframe, especially in a culture that treats retirement as a finish line of, well, doing nothing. So how do you define work in this broader, more meaningful sense?
16: Yeah, two things I'd like to define, Rob. One is work and one is retirement, the modern definition of retirement. I think the modern definition of retirement is, just to take the words you just spoke, it's an artificial finish line. Mm. It was one that was superimposed upon our life by outside forces. It's somebody out there, some institution, some corporation, some society saying, hey, you're 65, we don't need you anymore.
15: Yeah.
16: And now contrast that with, and I'll give you my, this is just my handmade definition of work. I believe work is an engagement that brings value to others and meaning to you. Mm. And that value that you bring to others can be almost anything.
15: Yeah.
16: Right? It could be almost anything. I mean, the person who's sewing blankets for the needy, or the person who's building the high tower, or I don't care how we frame it, that engagement, if they set out to bring value to those around them, it's going to give them a sense of meaning. And what is a sense of meaning? It's that knowledge that I've done something meaningful.
15: Mm, yeah. So what then is retirement? When we think about that picture of work, which completely is different than what the culture would have us to believe, how does that translate into retirement?
16: Yeah, well, it becomes confusing to people. You know, one of the lines I use with people is, please show me where the use-by date has been tattooed on you.
15: Yeah.
16: Right? I mean, it says who?
15: Right.
16: I'm not all 65-year-olds are equal. I mean, how many of us know someone in their 80s who acts like they're 40, and how many of us know someone in their 40s that acts like they're 90, right?
15: Sure.
16: It all comes down to the bearing that you bring to what you do. And we all know, and I'm not saying everyone should die with their boots on, but we do know there's a lot of people that will.
15: Yes.
16: Because the day they wake up with nothing to do is the day they begin dying.
15: Mm. Wow.
16: And even Warren Buffett, I remember this 30-some years ago. I think Warren's 95 now.
15: Yeah.
16: 30 years ago when he turned 65, they asked him, when are you going to retire? And he said, 2 days after I die.
15: Yes. Well, that's a whole different perspective. And we were created in the image of God, a worker. And so we should be working for God's service and the benefit, as you said, of others. But it enriches our life as well. When we come back, we'll continue with Mitch Anthony. What are the non-financial challenges people face in retirement? What about identity and calling and much more? We're talking about a biblical approach to retirement, finding purpose in the fourth quarter of life. We'll be right back.
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15: Retirement isn't the end of your purpose. It's a new season to live it out. I'm joined today by Mitch Anthony here on Faith and Finance. We're talking about a biblical perspective of retirement. Mitch, before we dive into some of the non-financial issues we need to address in this retirement season of life, help us understand how the culture got to this place in the first place. How did we get this idea of retirement that's so commonly accepted today?
16: Well, it's a relatively new idea, Rob. I mean, we only have to go back about 140 years before we saw some system appear like this. And it was in industrial Germany under the leadership of Otto von Bismarck, who mandated that if they worked for the government, the German government, and they were 70, that they had to take retirement. And it was really sort of a disability payment insurance.
15: Wow.
16: And ironically, von Bismarck himself at the time of the legislation was 76 years old. So he apparently got grandfathered in. And the average German worker in that day lived to be 46. So the original marker for retirement, if you will, was 24 years past life expectancy. Now, we borrowed the idea wholesale here in the United States during the Great Depression, and we were having great unrest in the streets over unemployment. And a senator and a congressman approached FDR and said, we need to get some of these younger guys to work, and what we should do is start a government program that incentivizes people to stop working when they turn 65. And so that's how this idea took hold in the United States in 1935. And then 1937, they ratcheted the age of eligibility back to 62 because they realized that the average American worker only lived to be 63. So originally, Rob, this idea was designed to be about a one-year bridge between stopping work and going to the grave. Well, what's changed? Longevity's changed. We now have people, we literally have people that are living longer in retirement than they spent in the workforce. And the system wasn't designed for that.
15: Yeah, that's exactly right. And we haven't modified our approach to fit this longevity. And what people are quickly discovering, Mitch, is that leisure alone doesn't satisfy, right?
16: Well, that's that's one of the strange ironies of this whole thing. You know, the idea that we're going to work, work, work, never play, and then suddenly cold turkey stop all the work and go play our life away. And then a guy named Del Webb came along, I think we all know who he is.
15: Sure.
16: Right? And he started building these sun cities and selling this dream that we're going to build you a house on a golf course and you're going to even have a garage for your cart and you're just going to play your life away. Right? Well, what they found is that there's a diminishing law of return on leisure. Yeah. That when all you have to do all day is play, the play isn't as fun anymore. And I've seen this empirically, and I've seen it over and over with people who said, you know what, my life became a Groundhog Day. I met the same people for the same breakfast, the same time, went to the same golf course, shot the same score, you know, over and over and over. And I like to put it this way. We need to find a balance between vacation and vocation. Not one or the other, but a balance, right? And it's the vacation that gives our vocation meaning, and it's a vocation that gives our vacation meaning. So each individual's got to sort of work out their own life plan, if you will, to get those two things in balance. But one or the other isn't going to do it.
15: Yeah, there's no doubt about that. That is so well said. Let's put a finer point on that, Mitch. What are some of those non-financial challenges that people encounter in retirement?
16: Well, one of the first things they find is cognitive challenge. There was a study that came out of the UK here 2 years ago, and they found in your first year of retirement, you can expect a 30% reduction in short-term memory. Now, I'll bet you none of your listeners has that on their bucket list, right? And it goes from there. One of the things they found about the progression of both Alzheimer and dementia is that one of the key factors leading to the progression of those two states, and I'm not talking genetics now or DNA, I'm talking about lifestyle factors.
15: Yes.
16: One of the key factors is maintaining intellectual challenge in your life. So when you stop challenging your mind and fixing things, if you will, or engaging yourself in that way, you know, it's like they said in Iowa, use it or lose it, right? And it happens to people. People can feel themselves slowing down. And guess what? It's going to take more than a crossword puzzle for a lot of people.
15: Yeah, that's right. And that really brings us to this deeper side of the conversation around identity and calling. Because as Christ followers, Mitch, we need to think about purpose in this season of life differently, shouldn't we?
16: Yes. Well, if you read Ephesians 2, right, it says that we were created for good works. We are his work. I love that phrase because it says we are his workmanship created for good works. Do you see a time stamp on that?
15: Yeah.
16: Do you see a parameter that says we are his workmanship until we're 60?
15: No.
16: Right? He made us, he gifted us to do certain things on this planet. We're here for a reason. And no social agenda around work and retirement can erase that. I still wake up. I'm in my 60s now. I still wake up and know I have purpose. And I have to seek that out every day. What did he create me to do? And it has something to do with helping others.
15: Yeah. Boy, that is so good. So, Mitch, how do you help someone discern what will bring real meaning and purpose in this season of life? What would you say to those listening today?
16: Well, you know, a lot of people feel victimized. Maybe their corporation gave them the left foot of fellowship, right? Or they downsized or their business failed or something like that. And they feel a little bit lost. Even I live in a town full of thousands of doctors at Rochester at the Mayo Clinic. And they go through an identity crisis when they stop doctoring. Right. And what I always walk people through is, A, what were the gifts that brought you to where you were? B, what valuable knowledge did you garner in all that experience? What experience can you carry forward with you? This leads some people to becoming coaches, teachers, consultants, right?
15: Sure.
16: Because they can use that experience. That experience is valuable. And then, so it starts with, you know, what are the gifts that brought you to where you are? What did you learn along the way? And who could benefit from what you know?
15: Yes. Yes.
16: Right? Those are questions that apply no matter where we work or who we work for.
15: And Mitch, I know you've been at this a long time, and as you've seen people start to ask a different question, what brings value to others and meaning to me, it's been a game changer for the people you've journeyed alongside, hasn't it?
16: Yeah, a lot of people have said, the work I was doing was draining me. I wasn't helping anyone. I dreaded going there, and it helped them to realize I'm here for a reason, and the reason isn't to get worn down, yeah. Right? And so for some people, it's a change in attitude, but for others, it's a change in venue and in environment and the people they work with, because sometimes the people you work with can drain you as well.
15: Yeah. Well, Mitch, we could talk about this for hours today, but I love this idea that we don't have to aim for a life of pure leisure. We can aim for a balance, a rhythm of rest, but also relationship and contribution, and live out this fourth quarter of life in a way that's God-honoring and fulfilling and leads to full longevity. Mitch, really appreciate your time. Thanks for stopping by.
16: All right. Thanks, Rob.
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15: 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Let's see, up to New York, Rosa, go ahead.
22: Yes, hello.
15: Hi there.
22: My question is, here in New York, if your spouse leaves no will, which my husband did not, and his assets are to be divided between myself and any kids, but he's the only one who had kids before we were married. And they contribute nothing toward our finances, our the home. And my husband, he refused to put my name on any his bank accounts or on the home because that's the way he wanted to deal with stuff. Mm. And I wanted to know with what the New York state law says about the inheritance. If they did it in a ruling of fairness,
15: yeah,
22: that his assets was to be divided between myself and his living kids.
15: Yes.
22: But why, I mean, could I petition the court something to show that I, it's all rightfully mine?
15: Yes.
22: I'm confused.
15: Yeah. Well, Rosa, thank you for this question. I know this is it's a difficult one because of the situation. And let me just make sure I understand clearly. Has your husband passed?
22: Yes, 8 months ago.
15: Okay. Yeah, I'm so sorry about that. I am not an attorney. And so, you know, the definitive answers related to all of this would come by way of you connecting with an estate attorney, somebody who could help you navigate, as you point out, the laws of the state of New York. I will tell you just kind of generally, when someone dies without a will, the estate follows the state's what are called intestacy laws. And the distribution depends on whether there are children. So if there's a surviving spouse and children in the state of New York, my understanding is the spouse receives the first $50,000 of the estate And then the rest is split, one half to the spouse and one half to the children. And that's just, you know, typically the way that works. So if there was $300,000, the spouse gets 50 plus half of the remaining 250. So that'd be 175,000. The children would get 125,000. And the only way really to overcome that, and again, you're going to want to get with an attorney to confirm all this and talk about your specific situation. But really the only way to avoid that would be, you know, while both are living, to create a will, title the home correctly. So it's, you know, titled in both names, you know, which you would, you know, want to make sure you do that, you know, either joint tenants with right of survivorship or tenants in the entirety. But you'd want to retitle the home, add beneficiary designations, things like that, that would make sure that the assets passed outside of the estate, or clearly there was intent in the will as to how the state's to be divided. But without that, it is unfortunately going to just revert to the state's intestacy laws, which, you know, it sounds like you've already been given what that is. And I understand it's challenging, just given that that means that you'll get roughly half, a little bit more than that. But I don't see, apart from you, an attorney telling you there's some other way, I don't really see any way for you to challenge that at this point.
22: Oh, okay. Yes, right. That's what I needed. It just kept bothering me.
15: Yeah. I'm sorry, Rosa, but I do appreciate your call today. If we can serve you in any way along the way, let us know. I'm going to send you a book called Wise Women Managing Money, written for widows who are now managing their financial affairs on their own. And I think it'll be an encouragement to you. It's called Wise Women Managing Money. Thanks for your call. Let's head down to Florida. Jay, go ahead.
0: Hi, Rob. I know the show's coming up to the end, so I'll try to be quick. So my question is concerning the correct way to set up a 401k with your employer, the correct way to set up your contributions when you started later in life. So I'm 53, and I've only been contributing to this 401k for a little over 2 years. I've never had a 401k, so this is the only money that I have in there.
15: Yeah.
0: So when we originally set it up, I set it up as pre-tax because the representative, the advisor for the company said, yeah, you don't have a lot of money. You're not going to contribute a lot. So that's fine, pre-tax. So now I'm coming up on 2.5 years and I've got more than $22,000 in there, but I've always been contributing pre-tax. So yeah. the thinking was that, okay, I'll be working for another, you know, 10, 15 years. When I retire, I won't be working, so my tax bracket will be different. So why not just contribute now all you can, even, you know, pre-tax, because then it won't hit that hard when I start withdrawing after I retire, because my tax bracket will be lower. So, you know, that's how we set it up now. But I am so unclear as to whether that is the appropriate way to have set it up.
15: Yeah.
0: And if
15: yeah.
0: I should change it to deduct the taxes before, even though I only have 10 years, you know, of contribution,
15: yeah.
0: Maybe available.
15: Yeah, it's a great question. And the conventional wisdom is just what you said, that older workers should be funneling most of their contribution in traditional accounts because they're at the peak of their earning years. And so that tax deduction is more valuable today with your earning power and what your wages are versus in retirement when you pull it out of the pre-tax and, you know, hopefully you're at a lower bracket because you're not earning as much because now you're retired. The only thing that doesn't factor in is the risk of rising tax rates, which most people would, you know, believe just based on what we know that, you know, we're probably at the low end of what the potential tax rates are in the future under a different administration. And there's no way to know what those are going to be in the future, but there's a decent chance that they're going to be higher and maybe quite a bit higher than they are today for a variety of reasons. And this was the subject of a study from some researchers in the University of Arizona several years ago, and they were looking at this. They studied this very thing, and they came up with a rule of thumb that produced with the thousands of people that they looked at their actual situation that produced a near ideal result. And that was to do a combination of the two. And what their rule of thumb is that you add 20 to your age, and then you put that percent into the traditional account, and then you put the rest in the after tax. So at 50, you would add 50, you would add 20 to your age, so you'd come up with 70. So in your case, 70% would go into the pre-tax and 30% would go into the after-tax. And that would just give you a second bucket of funds that's growing that would give you something to pull from in the event during retirement if you were in a, we had much higher tax rates. Does that make sense?
0: Thank you. It does. Thank you, Rob.
15: All right. God bless you, Jay. Thanks for calling. Big thanks to my team today, Devin, Robert, and Taylor. We'll see you next time. Bye-bye.
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2: You've turned on the light. Today, partly sunny skies with thunderstorms this afternoon. Highs in the upper 80s.
3: A chance of the rain and thunderstorms to continue tonight. Lows in the mid-60s.
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23: Hi, I'm Johnny Erickson Tada. For most of my quadriplegic life, I've had to give up. I've had to surrender so many things, like the ability to use my hands or walk or run or go where I want to go when I want to go there. But you know what? For each precious thing I've surrendered, I have discovered a far greater satisfaction and joy. Just like Paul said in Philippians, for the sake of Jesus, I've discarded everything else, counting it all as nothing so that I might gain Christ. Really, friend, Jesus is worth it. He is ecstasy beyond compare, and it's worth leaving everything behind in order to draw closer to Him. Are you feeling the nudge to surrender something precious to the Lord? Can you do it for the sake of Christ? Well, let me assure you that what you lose will not even compare to the riches you will gain. Like I often say, there really are more important things in life than walking.
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31: 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We meet at 9:15 and 11 every Sunday morning. And I'd like to encourage you with a Bible verse from Psalm 16, verse 11, that the Lord makes known to me the path of life, and in His presence there is fullness of joy. At His right hand are pleasures forevermore. 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
1: Are you feeling discouraged right now? I mean, does it feel like what you do doesn't really matter? I mean, it's hard to get the drive and the passion to just continue to do what you believe God has prompted you to do. Well, you're not alone. Discouragement comes at all of us. And today, we're going to learn how to overcome it. Stay with me.
0: 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Today, Chip Ingram takes us into Nehemiah chapter 4 as he continues an important lesson about dealing with discouragement. The wall is half done. The workers are exhausted. Threats are coming from every direction. So what does Nehemiah do? Well, we're about to find out. Open your Bible to Nehemiah 4, beginning in verse 1. Chip is giving us the four specific causes of discouragement straight from this passage, then showing us what Nehemiah actually did when everything was falling apart. Now, here's Chip Ingram with his message titled, Grow a Courageous Soul.
1: Well, open your notes, and I want to dig in chapter 4, because I think this issue of discouragement is so, so critical. And I've put it in the metaphor of boxing. We're going to look at the enemy's first punch to thwart God's program in our lives. And it's the jab of ridicule and criticism. When Sanballat heard that we were rebuilding the wall, he became angry and was greatly incensed. He ridiculed the Jews, and in the presence of his associates and the army of Samaria, he said, "What are those feeble Jews doing? Will they restore the wall?" You can hear the sarcasm in his voice. "Will they offer sacrifices? Will they finish in a day? Can they bring stones back to life from those heaps of rubble burned as they are?" Tobiah, another one of the bad guys, the Ammonite, who was at his side, said, "What are they building? If even a fox climbed on it, he would break down the wall of their stones." And then Nehemiah, you're going to find in just a minute, is going to respond. And he's going to respond the way that we need to respond. But I want you to see here, ridicule and criticism. Notice the aim is at their worth. It's sarcasm. So Nehemiah, how did he respond? He says, "Hear us, O God, for we are despised. Turn their insults back on their own heads. Give them over as plunder in the land of captivity. Do not cover their guilt or blot out their sins from your sight. For they have thrown insults in the face of the builders. So we rebuilt the wall till all of it reached half its height. For the people worked with all their heart." He prayed. And prayer is one of those avenues of grace. It's not that big ought to, have to. It's the actual privilege of keeping company with God in his presence, being transformed by him, claiming promises about what you're dealing with, and then standing on those promises and watching the Spirit of God take the Word of God and change people's hearts and circumstances. That's how God has always worked. And here we see it with Nehemiah. Well, the enemy's second punch to thwart God's program in our lives is the uppercut of discouragement. Follow along as I read verses 7 through 12. "But when Sanballat," so the wall's half built, "and Sanballat, Tobiah, the Arabs, the Ammonites, and the men of Ashdod heard that the repairs of Jerusalem walls had gone ahead and that the gaps were being closed, they were very, very angry. They all plotted together to come and fight against Jerusalem and stir up trouble against it. But we," notice again, "prayed to our God and posted a guard at night to meet the threat. Meanwhile, the people in Judah said, 'The strength of the laborers is giving out, and there's so much rubble that we can't rebuild the wall.' Also, our enemies said, 'Before they know it, or before they see it, we will be right there among them, and we will kill them, and we will put an end to the work.' Then the Jews who live near them came and told us 10 times over, 'Wherever you turn, they will attack you.'" Do you see what's going on here? Let me give you the four things that flow right out of this passage that will absolutely discourage you. The four causes of discouragement. Let me give you all four and then develop it. The first one is loss of strength. The strength of the laborers is giving out. And write down the key word, fatigue. The second is, notice, the loss of vision. Notice what they say. There's so much rubble. They're half done. But all they see is that there's, all they can see is what's left to do. And the key word is perspective. The next thing is, notice there's a loss of confidence as a source of discouragement. Look at the phrase there in verse 10. "We cannot rebuild the wall." You're half done, but we can't do it. And the key word there is faith. And then finally, look at verse 12. The enemy will surprise attack you 10 different times. They have a loss of security and fear. When you get tired, when you lose perspective, when your faith begins to waver, and then when you have fear, let me tell you something. You get discouraged. See, courage is, even though there's fear, even though there's opposition, courage is the willingness to step out, trusting God, and to do what you know is right, even when everything around you or inside you is scaring you to death. And so what is discouragement? This is just removing the courage for you to hang in there. So you want to give in, or you give up, or you start going through the motions? I told you the story about going to seminary my third year. Let me tell you exactly where I was. I was sitting in my seat. It was in theology class. Teacher was Dr. Charles Ryrie. And so you should listen to him because he wrote his own Bible, the Ryrie Study Bible. Brilliant, brilliant guy, and really enjoyed his class. And where I went to school, they had these large lecture halls where, you know, that went down like stair-stepped with these long things. And so there's probably a couple hundred guys in the class. And have you ever been so tired and so discouraged that you go into like a stupor? You just, and I can't, you know, I probably didn't get my money's worth. I couldn't tell you a thing he said, because all I remember doing is sitting there going, I can't do this anymore. I was fatigued, probably going on 4, maybe 5 hours sleep max, but 4 a lot, for probably 2.5 years. I'd lost perspective completely. My calling, who cares about my calling, man? I'm just, life stinks. I only had 1 year left, but it was like, I can't do one more year. My faith is faltering, my confidence. And then I was afraid. I just think, I probably won't be a good pastor anyway. And I was in that stupor, and I was just sitting like this, and apparently the class had ended, and everyone was gone. Because as I sat there, I felt this tap on my shoulder. And I looked up, and it was Dr. Ryrie. And I looked around, and no one was in the room. And God used him to save my life and save my future. It was a very short conversation. In fact, it was a one-way conversation. Chip? Yes, sir. Don't make any big decisions in the next 24 to 48 hours. I don't care what's due. Go home and get 2 or 3 good night's sleep and 2 or 3 good meals. Don't make any decisions. Yes, sir. And I figured he wrote the Bible out to do what he says. And you know, I had, of course, a big paper due, and I just, you know, okay. And I slept deeply for 2 or 3 nights, got 2, 3, 4 really good meals. And it was an amazing thing. God reminded me that you got 3 years under your belt. I called you to do this. Here's the plans that I have for you. And you know what? I re-upped. How about you? Which one of these things is causing you to get discouraged? For some of you, maybe you just need to stop. What if you just said, I need to rest up. I need a good meal. I need a couple good workouts. I need to not make any decisions. I got to get off this treadmill. I got to stop. I got to get perspective. When I went away, sometimes I want to get too much done too fast. And so the very first day, I mean, I had so many thoughts. And so in the afternoons, you know, I study all morning. And in the afternoons, I try and take a walk with Teresa. In fact, we did it every day. And so the very first day, I remember walking and walking and walking. We walk about 25 minutes and we turn around and walk 25 minutes. And we got about, you know, to the 40-minute marker. And Teresa said something like, wow, aren't these trees beautiful? And I looked up and I realized I had walked 40 minutes. I had not noticed the trees. I had not noticed the mountains. I had not noticed my wife. I had not noticed, you know, we had a little chit chat. My little brain, and I was going. And I remember just stopping and saying, you know what? Ingram, just lighten up. What you need to do is stop. And I watched the trees. And for the next 24 hours, I just spent time with God and shut off all the media and said, I'm going to trust that by the time I head down this hill 3 or 4 days later, that you will give me crystal clear idea of what you want to say to your people. And you know what? I took a nap that afternoon. I got a workout later that day. I ate good. I limited how much of that box I watched. And it was amazing. It's amazing. The renewal that happens. Nehemiah's response teaches us how to come off the ropes and rule the ring. Let's look at verses 13 to 29, or to 20 actually, and just notice some very specific things he does. He says, therefore, okay, he's discouraged. The people have lost it. They think we're done. It's not going to happen. There's threats. And you know, all the murmuring now, Nehemiah is hearing, we can't keep building this. You know, Bob already left. You know, he and his family, they took off. And I mean, if you've ever been a leader and things are falling apart, it's not a good situation. Especially if you're the head of the family, male or female, but you're the head of the family, and or you're the head of a ministry, or you're the head of a project at work.
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1: Notice what Nehemiah does. Therefore, I stationed some of the people behind the lowest points of the wall in the exposed places, posting them, notice, by families with their swords, spears, and bows. After I looked things over, notice evaluation, notice families are together, relationships, I stood up and said to the nobles, to the officials, and to the rest of the people, don't be afraid of them. Stop being afraid. Why? Remember the Lord who is great and awesome, and fight for your brothers, your sons, and your daughters, your wives, and your homes. In other words, what's at stake? Let's remember why we're here, what we're doing. When our enemies heard that we were aware of their plot and that God had frustrated it, we returned to the wall, each to his own work. From that day on, half of my men did the work, while the other half were equipped with spears and shields and bows and armor. This is real warfare. For many of us, this will translate into spiritual warfare. Amen. The officers posted themselves behind all the people of Judah who were building the wall. Those who carried materials did their work with one hand, and they held a weapon in the other hand, and each of the builders wore his sword at his side as he worked. But the man who sounded the trumpet stayed with me. Then I said to the nobles, to the officials, and to the rest of the people, the work is extensive and spread out, and we are widely separated from each other along the wall. Whenever you hear the sound of the trumpet, join us there. So he's saying, look, you know, we're stationed here. We've made preparation. We're ready to fight. You got people protecting you here. We've gone to the most strategic, vulnerable spots, but we don't know where it's going to happen. When you hear the trumpet, that's where we're going to gather. Very strategic, very clear. He has a plan. He goes on to say, so we continued the work with half the men holding the spears till dawn, from the first of dawn till the stars came out at night. Translation, there's times that you bust it in your life and your ministry and your walk with God. And it starts at dawn and it ends when the stars come out. At that time, I also said to the people, have every man and his helper stay inside Jerusalem at night so they can serve as guards by night and workmen by day. And then notice this modeling. Neither I nor my brothers nor the men nor the guards with me took off their clothes. Each had his weapon, even when he went for water. Now, let me give you four very practical things to do when you're discouraged. And for some of you, this can't come too late because today was like a discouraging day. Or maybe it was a very depressing day. Or maybe you're thinking about some stuff and what I've shared tonight is like unbelievable. You're saying to yourself, that's exactly where I am. Number one, be proactive. Notice Nehemiah did not wait around wondering, I wonder if they're going to come. I wonder when. What's going to happen? He was proactive. Do something practical and positive. Notice that he put people in the places where they were most vulnerable. Notice that he got a mindset of battle. It wasn't just getting the work or the task done. He realized there's a battle going on. There's a battle going on for your soul. There's a battle going on for your family. There's a battle going on for your sexual purity. There's a battle going on for the ministry that God, it's a holy ambition, and Satan wants to cut you early and hard. And so you got to be proactive. And so for me, this can mean taking a walk, writing a letter to encourage someone, texting someone that I care about that I'm thinking, I just haven't thought about them in a while. In other words, do something positive. I will go work out. I'll listen to Christian music. I'll call someone that I know very well and say, hey, this is Chip. I'm discouraged. Would you just listen? And they do. But you got to do something positive. Discouragement and depression are like a cloud. And when the cloud comes on, you know how you can kind of feel it coming? And you're sinking, and you're sinking. And there's something deep and ugly in our souls where there's something almost like self-pity, and it's coming down, and it's really hard, and this is a terrible place to be, and I really hate to be here, but I am it. Well, someone, you know, when you get to about here, you need to get, man, I'm putting this off. I'm not going there. And it's a choice. You don't feel like going there. It's rousing and asking the Spirit of God to give you courage. Second, remember who's on your team. He says, our God will fight for us. You're God's child. You're loved. You matter. He's got a plan for you. He loves you. He's got a ministry for you. Remember who's on your team. Remembering God's great faithfulness in the past will empower you to trust him for still greater things in the future. Now, that's what the Psalms are all about. Third, fight, fight, fight. Notice he says, see what's at stake. Fight for your mothers, your sons, your daughters, your wives, your homes, your brothers. Fight. We've lost that. If you haven't noticed, there is no easy way to accomplish anything of any value. The reason so many of us get sucked into the tube is because it's something that we can do completely passively. That's why kids who watch a lot of TV early and play lots of video games often have real problems thinking because they can't wait on anything anymore. You got to fight. It takes, your will is like a muscle. And you ask God, I don't feel like doing this. And you know, when I cave into that, you are either a slave of your body or your body is a slave to you. That's what the Apostle Paul said. I will make my body my slave. Your body, your appetites need to do what you say, not you doing what it says. Otherwise, you're a prisoner. I have to watch this. I have to drink this. I have to eat this. I have to be with here. I have to let people use me. I have to let people walk all over me. I have to, I have to, I have to. You're not a victim. Fight, fight, fight. And you know the areas where God is speaking to you. And then finally, never fight alone. He put them in families. He put them together. He put them with someone behind them to protect them. What we know from scripture and experience is the people that get connected, and I don't mean just going to a small group. You can go to a small group and keep it superficial till Jesus comes. The people that get connected in a small group, who learn to minister, who roll up their sleeves and do something for other people that's bigger than themselves together, who share hearts, who share God's word, who tell one another the truth, who hold each other accountable with a gentleness and a love, those are the people whose lives progressively, with all the ups and downs that you're going to have and I have, are transformed to become like Jesus. And by the way, that's the game plan, that you be conformed to the image of his son. You have a heavenly father who thinks so much of you. He thinks, I mean, because he's infinite, if you think of all the sand there is in the sea, all the stars, the billions and billions, his thoughts toward you are that many. You. Not somebody else, you. Because you matter, because you're loved. He died for you. He raised from the dead. He has a plan for you. And he invites you, come into me. Walk with me. Let's do life together. But he's going to show up, certainly in the pages of scripture, but the Spirit of God lives inside of me. And the Spirit of God lives inside of you. And when we sit around together openly and honestly and can put aside our pride and our ego and allow the Christ in me and the Christ in you to share with one another, we're shaped and loved. The way he's going to hug you, Now, you might have a big supernatural experience, and praise God, I'm for as many as I can get of those. But most of the hugs I'm going to get from God are going to have flesh on them. They're going to be a regular person. And when God listens to me, it's often going to be through the ears of a kind, compassionate person. And so what the enemy wants to do is get you off by yourself. And when you're alone, you get discouraged. And when you get discouraged, you do stupid stuff and you're vulnerable. And we all do. But do you hear my heart? God has a holy ambition. What's yours? What's yours? Our dream, because it's God's dream, is to mobilize 100% of the people to discover the God-shaped dream that he's forming in your heart and have you connected with other people and doing something that you would say 3 to 5 years from now, I could never imagine that God could use an ordinary person like me to accomplish his love and grace in extraordinary ways with others.
0: 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He'll wrap things up with some final thoughts in just a moment. Today, Chip walked us through 4 things Nehemiah did when everything was falling apart. He was proactive. He reminded his people who was on their team. He called them to fight for what was at stake. And he made sure no one was fighting alone. That last point is so important. He grouped his workers by families. The people who make it through hard seasons aren't the most talented, they're the most connected. 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
1: I just want to remind you that this idea, this holy ambition that we've talked about, it's not just for me or people in ministry. It's for every single one of you listening. You know, in it, we went through a process that God uses. He dislocates your heart. I mean, you start caring about something, and then you realize you can't do it, and you develop this broken spirit, and you come before God and pray. And then at some point, he has you take this radical step of faith to say, okay, Lord, I'm going to give it a whirl. And then he asks you to develop a strategic plan, and often he brings other people into the mix so you get the help that you need. And then you make a very personal commitment and say, God has really called me to do this, and this is my part on the wall of God's kingdom, and this is the part that he wants me to play. And then finally, when you do that, as we've talked the last couple days, boy, you need a courageous soul, because it really does get harder before it gets easier. But here's what I would say, more important than anything else. Ask God to show you what he wants you to do with your life that is holy, that makes a difference in loving others, that makes a real impact, whether anyone else sees it or not. My wife's holy ambition for at least 25 years of our journey was a very specific role that she would have with our children. She wasn't visible. She wasn't famous. But it's exciting to see her holy ambition that all of her children would be taught of the Lord. Let me encourage you. Whether it's launching something big or something inside your house, ask God for your holy ambition and then do it.
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0: In fact, the very deed of killing God, Nietzsche wrote, was far beyond what they could imagine. Quote, how did we do this? How could we drink up the sea? Who gave us the sponge to wipe away the entire horizon? What were we doing when we unchained this earth from its sun? And then Nietzsche asked this, how should we comfort ourselves, the murderers of all murderers? What was holiest and mightiest of all that the world has yet owned has bled to death under our knives? Who will wipe this blood off us? What water is there for us to clean ourselves? What festivals of atonement? What sacred games shall we now have to invent? End quote. Now, as far seeing as Nietzsche was, it's unlikely that he could have guessed all the various ways that his prediction would play out. John Calvin called the human heart a factory of idols. And as it turns out, our creativity in inventing festivals of atonement and sacred games knows almost no limits. For example, a recent essay in The New Yorker described the rise of Disney adults who take multiple trips to the various Disney parks every year, even taking on serious debt in order to do so. One young woman who was described in the article spent over $15,000 on just 6 park visits in 2 years. That's why author Amelia Tate wrote, quote, so-called Disney adults have become a subject of online fascination, with many people now questioning how much it costs to be one. It's a genre of content that's become more popular recently, with critics seizing on it as evidence that the Disney-obsessed are not only culturally, but financially bankrupt, end quote. Now, of course, Americans spend a lot of money on all kinds of vacations, with many of them wanting to visit the same places over and over each year. That's not what's driving Disney adults. According to a pop culture historian quoted in a New York Post article about Disney adults, the parks are, and I quote, very appealing to childless adults who are looking for a way to recapture or keep alive that feeling of delight and comfort. One woman told The New Yorker, it's the nostalgic feeling of what brought you joy when you were little and you didn't have the stressors of adult life. Now, of course, anyone that's visited a Disney park can attest to the remarkable attention to detail that has been put into creating this alternative world. The safety, the cleanliness, the rides, even the smell, so perfectly calibrated to produce an unmatched experience. One can walk through the gates and step back into their childhood. And of course, that's often nice. And we should note, Disney's not even close to being the only way that people seek meaning and fulfillment. From youth sports to fast cars to carefully built social media platforms to politics, humans can turn virtually anything into a focus of their attention and even worship. And when we live for these things, they become our gods. The practices we build to honor these things, that becomes our religion. And as the psalmist said, we will see ourselves in the image of whatever it is that we worship. The yearning of Disney adults is just one example of all the new festivals, games, and liturgies that we've invented to give life meaning without God. But in the end, even the good things of this world are only vanity. Better instead to listen to St. Augustine, who after many different attempts to fill his own longing, concluded this, you've made us for yourself, O Lord, and our hearts are restless until they find their rest in you. For the Golson Center, I'm John Stone Street with Breakpoint.
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15: You've turned on the light. Today, partly sunny skies with thunderstorms this afternoon. Highs in the upper 80s.
16: A chance of the rain and thunderstorms to continue tonight. Lows in the mid-60s.
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17: Doug thinks we have a problem in the church with how we treat singles. 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

0: before their eyes, and it will pour out its water. But Moses, perhaps worn down by decades of complaints and rebellions, chose differently. Instead of speaking to the rock as commanded, he struck it twice with his staff, saying, "Listen, you rebels, must we bring water out of this rock?" Water flowed, the people drank, but God's response was devastating. "Because you did not trust in me enough to honor me as holy in the sight of the Israelites, you will not bring this community into the land I gave them." Notice God's diagnosis. This wasn't fundamentally about anger, but about trust. Moses revealed a heart that had momentarily lost confidence in God's plan. His modification of God's clear instructions showed he doubted whether simply speaking to the rock would be sufficient. This distrust led him to dishonor God's holiness before the people, taking credit for what only God could accomplish. You can hear or read this devotional again at todayintheword.org.
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3: 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You have heard that it was said, "Love your neighbor and hate your enemy." 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He causes his sun to rise on the evil and the good, and sends rain on the righteous and the unrighteous. If you love those who love you, what reward will you get? Are not even the tax collectors doing that? And if you greet only your brothers, what are you doing more than others? Do not even pagans do that? Be perfect, therefore, as your heavenly Father is perfect. From Matthew 5. Listen to the Bible. It's great for the soul.
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6: I am convinced more than ever before that in times of great crisis, that in times of great challenge, there are great opportunities. I can see a time in our history where there is more opportunities for the church to be a place of hope, a community of hope. I can't see of any other time where we need to be people full of hope. As people bemoan the way the world is going, we know who's in control. We know who's on the throne. This is a time of great opportunity. This is a time where we, the church, can shine brighter than any time before us, because we are a people filled with the dynamic power of hope in our midst.
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6: 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It is Susan over there, Levy, and doth my eyes deceive me? We have somebody else in studio. I have got John from Trans World Radio because today and tomorrow, the Light Radio Network has partnered up with TWR to get radios in Africa because Africa needs Jesus. And you know, it's really, really exciting, actually, is we're like, okay, we just prayed just seconds ago. And I'm like, Lord, if it's your will, can we get 15 radios? Because we've got a goal that we're setting for 60 radios.
7: 60 radios, because it is somebody in this studio's birthday.
8: Mm. Who might that be?
7: That would be you, John. It is your birthday.
6: So our goal has been 60. And just moments ago, John had said that we needed 15 more. So when I did the prayer, he corrected me that it's actually down to 12 now. Can we get these 12 radios?
7: But 15 would be great. Let's just clarify that one.
6: You know, 15 would be good.
7: Would be great.
6: You know, or even we could even double it and go to 120.
7: Yeah.
8: Yeah, wouldn't that be great? I think about what if somebody just said, hey, I'll match that 60 with my own 60,
7: ooh,
8: you know, with a $3,000 gift right now.
7: Wow. Oh, say, so if that is you, will you please call TWR 888-988-5656? That is the number.
6: So John is here from TWR, and he decided to not only be in studio here in Vermont, this is his 60th birthday. And so, Susan, we could not let him slide. If you know Susan and Levy, we wouldn't let him slide.
7: We are in the morning show, by the way.
6: It's
7: quite possible they don't know us.
6: Yeah, that's true.
7: I'm Susan Post, that's Levy Betancourt, and we are the morning show duo.
6: Because normally you're listening to Brent and Sherry, which they will be back tomorrow afternoon. But for now, you are stuck with Susan and Levy. Susan, we've got a little something for John on his 60th birthday.
7: We do.
8: Uh-oh.
7: Oh, hold on.
8: This sounds dangerous almost. The way she said, we do.
7: To you. There we go.
6: Happy birthday to you. Happy birthday, dear John. Happy birthday to you.
8: All right, I'm reaching into the bag here, and what do I find? Ooh, Cabot Creamery. Seriously, sharp. Cheddar cheese?
6: Once you have that, John, you will love Cabot cheese, and you won't want to go any other cheese.
8: All right.
7: What's this? Said by Levy.
8: What is this one here? This one? Oh, Castleton crackers. Cool. So that goes with the cheese.
7: Vermont,
8: I like that.
7: Vermont.
8: Nice. Wait, there's one more thing in here. Oh, of course it's got to be. Maple syrup.
7: There it is.
8: Yeah. Oh, you guys have hit the home run here.
7: Yeah,
8: I love it.
7: I think there's one more.
8: Oh, is there one more?
7: Yeah.
8: Oh, my goodness.
7: It's for 60th.
8: Look at this. Maple drop candy even.
7: Mm-hmm. Wow. Some extra maple syrup.
8: Wow. This
7: syrup.
8: And is that all? There's nothing more in there.
7: A bag.
8: Oh, I got a bag. Yeah. No, you guys are so sweet. Thank you so much.
6: Well, happy 60th birthday, John. And if you can prayerfully consider partnering with TWR and the Light Radio Network to get these radios into Africa, you can call right now, 888-988-5656. Now, we've got 2 hours of worship, encouragement, and of course, your prayerful consideration to put Jesus in Africa via TWR wind-up radios. We'll be talking about it throughout the show, but let's get into it. Crowder in the house. On the Light.

0: Oh, step into this house. You have been listening to the Light Radio Network, and right now, the Light Radio is partnered with TWR. Now you say, what is that? What is TWR? Trans World Radio, since 1954, has been broadcasting the good news of Jesus Christ over their airwaves via these $50 wind-up radios to give the hope of Jesus to different countries all over the world. And right now, we're targeting Africa. Boy, if you know anything about what's going on over there in Africa, Nigeria, lots of news out there, lots of heart-wrenching. If you see the burials and what's going on with the genocide over there, you'll see now more than ever, people need Jesus. And even more importantly, those perpetrators of genocide, guess what? We have got story after story of TWR wind-up radios being in Muslim households or them listening to it and coming to faith in Jesus. I'll tell you what, that is so hopeful to me right now, so timely. Would you prayerfully consider $50 wind-up radio gets put into somebody's hand over there, 888-988-5656. Now, earlier we had talked about how, you know, how do we know where it goes? Well, I've got John from TWR to talk just about that, how they distribute these wind-up radios.
1: Well, it's not that we stand on the street corner and hand them out willy-nilly or anything like that. No, one of our staff members from the country goes out to the remote villages, and what he'll do is ask the pastors, who in your congregation doesn't have a radio that would benefit from one of these radios? Then it's the pastor's job to point them out. Well, this family and this person and this person and this family right over here. And then we come back about a month later and gather all those people together and have what we call a radio event, where the folks are learning how to use the radio, how to tune in TWR. And also they make them sign a contract. They're not going to sell the radio, that they'll listen to the radio, they'll take care of the radio, that if TWR goes off the air, that we'll, they'll contact us so we can send an engineer out to, you know, fix whatever's happened that's knocked the radio station off. So those folks become real ambassadors for TWR. And, you know, we were talking just off air a moment ago about what is it like when people receive a radio. And this is one of the ones that I pulled out real quick here because we were talking about water. And listen to this. It says, a radio in my hands is like a bucket of water drawn fresh from the neighborhood well. It refreshes my spirit every time I listen.
0: Beautiful. Beautiful. That's just cool. Beautiful. 888-988-5656 gets those radios. And you know what? We have a little bit of a goal, and we're 12 radios short for the end of this day. But if you have in your heart, in your means to even give more, there is no shortage needed because, John, you've also talked about being at these radio giveaways and people, because they didn't have enough, because you guys didn't have enough radios to give away, you couldn't give it to everybody who is in need there. So there is no real cap there for the need.
1: Yeah, you're exactly right. This project has been going on for, probably 5 or 6 or maybe even more years at this point, and we've given away tens of thousands of radios. It is really a project that, you know, when you've got that many people living in Africa who don't have access to a radio, giving them their very own radio, well, it's a precious treasure to them. They're, you can't get it. They can't afford it any other way. And so giving them a radio is going to be something that they're going to treasure. They're going to appreciate so deeply. And I want you to know that when I've given out these radios, I've had the privilege of giving out these radios, I see tears rolling out of their eyes, down their cheeks sometimes. And some of them will break out and dance and sing. And it's just an amazing thing to see how appreciative they are of just a simple radio. But we talk about a simple radio, but when a radio really becomes powerful is when it is broadcasting the gospel of Jesus. Because when the Holy Spirit has a hold of a radio, that's where the power begins.
0: Amen. Amen. So let's get Jesus over to Africa via TWR wind-up radios. 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
1: In some of the countries we are reaching, the situation with media is difficult. The situation with electricity is difficult. And thus, we try to provide for them radios that are wind up. You wind it up for several minutes and it lasts for an hour or two. We are a media organization, but salvation comes one at a time. Each individual is important to our Lord Jesus. So even if we reach one person in the Nubian desert in East Africa, for example, this counts for a new salvation. The angels will sing.
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7: Africa needs you.
8: Africa needs Jesus. Africa needs you. It is Susan and Levy here with John from TWR. We are taking over the Brant and Sherry show just for today to do this drive to get these $50 wind-up radios over to Africa, because the gospel of Jesus is the most important thing that anybody could ever hear in their life.
9: Amen.
8: And you know what? This drive, we're hearing from you light radio listeners. And I'll tell you what. My favorite light radio listener, I'm sorry, I'm biased, everyone, but my lovely wife, Nicole, just put in $50 for this wind-up radio. So,
10: all right.
8: Yeah.
9: Thanks, Nicole.
10: Thank you, Nicole.
8: Thank you, Nicole.
9: So, Nicole, she called 888-988-5656 to give this radio to Africa. Africa needs Jesus. And we're just going to tell you what these radios look like, because just to get an idea of the gift that you would be, this is actually just the tangible gift, but the gift really is salvation, really is knowing Jesus, knowing the gospel, and the life, the beautiful life that is with Jesus. And these radios, though, are probably like size of my palm anyway, maybe a little bit bigger, has the typical tuning, volume, AM, FM, actually a weather band radio too. I don't know how that works in Africa, but that's pretty neat. And, This tuning, they can tune to stations, TWR stations, that are in their language, which is so cool.
8: So
9: like
8: incredible.
9: They will be able to understand that. This isn't an organization that's like, here's a radio and it's all in English and you're going to have to just figure it out. It's not like that. It's
8: right.
9: There's how many? 200 languages mm-hmm. that TWR has stations that have 200 languages. So that's exciting that they can tune in.
10: Let me take you to Malawi for just a moment, and when we were giving out these radios, we had to stop at a marketplace. Now, I don't know how you would describe it let me just try and describe this marketplace. It's open air, kind of like a farmer's market, where you have all kinds of nuts and vegetables and different kinds of things to be able to purchase. But what was interesting was as you walk down through this marketplace, this open air marketplace, many people had a radio in their stall as they were selling things. What radio station were they playing? Transworld Radio.
8: Wow.
10: Yeah. What? Yeah. And here's all these different stalls playing TWR. And one of the things we've learned when we were traveling there is out of all the radio stations across the country, there are over 40 radio stations across Malawi, TWR ranks number 5 in the nation.
8: Wow.
10: Yeah, number 5 in the nation. Imagine this for a minute. 33% of the population of Malawi listen to Christian radio, listen to TWR. Now, think about that for a moment. If 33% of the population of the United States was listening to Christian radio, how would that change our country?
8: Yes.
10: You know? And so that's why we find this to be such a tremendous, tremendous opportunity for us to be able to influence Africa in for the Lord. When you think about it, how many more radios can we put into these different people's hands? And we are giving them to the poorest of the poor, the people who wouldn't be able to afford any other kind of radio. And they're wind up, they're solar powered, they don't require batteries, they don't require electricity. And, you know, for people who are on that lowest rung, the poorest of the poor, they're not going to be able to afford education. Many of them are probably not going to be able to read and write. How are they going to be able to read a Bible? It's just not practical. But a radio, mm-hmm. wind-up radio, the solar-powered radio that doesn't require batteries or electric.
9: In their language.
10: Yeah, this is an ideal solution to put the Word of God into their ears, into their minds, and into their hearts.
9: It's huge, and you guys can be a part of that. We actually, if you were to get four radios, it's $200, and that's four people who are being, four individuals, who then it goes to their families or their stalls, and then it goes to their community, and so many are hearing about Jesus. So give Trans World Radio, TWR, a call, 800- I said I wasn't going to do that. 888-988-5656. I mean, 888-988-5656.
8: You know, we're saying it every morning because it is Susan and Levy from the morning show here. But, you know,
9: I'll tell you what, though. If you do end up calling us here, we'll give you the number again. How about that?
8: Such an important topic and such an important thing that you brought up, John, because I think that's striking gold into Trans World Radio and what it is. It's more than just a radio. It is the gospel of Jesus reaching not just families, but those who might actually in their life say, nope, I hate Christians, want nothing to do with them. They might even see missionaries on the street corner and say, I'm not going to listen. But boy, if they get into that marketplace and hear on the radio, yes. Jesus, something might happen. Because guess what? It has. They've got testimony after testimony of those type of encounters, of encountering Jesus.
9: Right? While they're like buying their bananas. I don't know. I'm just throwing out a fruit there. They yeah. hear TWR and they're like, what?
8: It's that unexpected encounter of Jesus. Yes. I love it. 888-988-5656. 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

0: 888-988-5656. That is the number for TWR. That is the number to donate a radio to an individual, a community in Africa, so they can hear about Jesus. It's only $50. And we have John here from TWR, who has experienced himself putting these radios into the hands of the recipients, these radios that are in their language, these radios that are wind-up and solar-powered, so it's always accessible for many, many, many hours of them to hear the gospel and to hear the teachings, and it's such a gift.
1: It is. It is such a gift. You know, let me take you over to Malawi. And Janet Matali was telling me this story about a group of teenage boys loved to be in troublemakers. And so they broke into a house. In the house was not a lot, but there was a radio. So one of the boys took the radio, took it back with him, and made sure that it was going to work, because his initial thinking is, I'm going to sell this radio for cash. Mm-hmm. And so he turns on the radio. It's tuned into TWR. It's interesting. The message really kind of intrigued him. And so he began listening until finally the Holy Spirit got a hold of him and the boy accepted Christ.
0: That's amazing. Well, that is such a cool story. A
1: couple years went by and he was feeling, the conviction of that he had stolen the radio.
0: Oh, okay.
1: So he decided to go back to the house where he'd stolen it from and confess. But the people had moved away, probably because people were breaking into the house. But who knows why?
2: Yeah.
1: But they had moved away. And so he came to TWR to tell us his story and to let us know that God arrested his heart. Not, you know, he didn't go to jail because of it, but God had actually freed him from doing all the bad things that he had been doing.
2: I love the supernatural capability that sometimes we allow doubt into our heart and mind. And we think, you know, $50 wind-up radio, what can it do? And then there's stories, these real stories that come out of what TWR for over 50 years. In fact, since 1954, so far more years than that. I'm not even going to try to do the math here. 77 years. Yep,
0: is that same right?
2: 77 years. Doing gospel business. And, you know, my heart is to plead with you, prayerfully consider calling 888-988-5656. Let's allow those thieves that just need to hear Jesus, the opportunity to hear Jesus via a wind-up radio, because there's going to be more than just the people who break in. It's going to be broadcast throughout the communities as they listen to their radios. The recipients listen to their radios, and you never know who just is passing by who hears that gospel message.
0: Yeah, this is not important, but it's 72 years. It's my math in public. Not very good. 72 years,
2: oh, yeah,
0: though.
2: That's 77, right. It would be 72.
0: 72. Doesn't matter. It's still such an influence that TWR has had in countries of Africa and the world.
1: Yeah. All right. So speaking of this, I want to say thanks to Bernard. Bernard in Fairfield has just given a radio. That puts us now at 50 radios. We're headed now towards our goal of 60 for the day.
2: Awesome.
1: And so maybe you could pick up that phone and say, you know what? I could do all 10 of those radios and give a $500 gift. Or you might say, I could do one of those radios for $50. But whatever it is, give us a call right now. Let's get to 60 and let's do it right away.
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8: Okay, so we've been closing in on our goal of 60 radios before the day's out, and just heard from Anthony. 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We're down to just needing 9 more radios.
9: We can do it.
8: We can do it. 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
8: Of course they're nice to talk to. What was that?
7: My wife talked.
8: I feel insulted.
7: I'll tell you what. My wife talked to May, and May, she said, was as sweet as can be. So if you get May or anybody else, you're gonna find the warmth of Jesus on the opposite side of that phone. 888-988-5656.
9: You can go to AfricaNeedsJesus.org, though, if that's easiest for you.
7: Yeah, no, that's right. 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
9: Good question. 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
8: 988-5656.
7: So maybe you're doing that. 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
8: Or maybe your Dick Tracy watch, you know?
7: Oh, I love that. See, that's what I wanted as a kid.
9: So if you're like, why am I going to call that number? It's because these nifty-difty, really like...
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9: Easy to use.
8: Yeah.
9: Wind-up, solar... These radios will transmit TWR in the language of that person, that individual, that village, and they can hear the gospel and all the teachings and all the goodness. Music, too?
8: Yeah, music, too.
9: Music, too. So let's think about it. Like, it's basically somebody sitting, maybe you're sitting in your living room right now and you're listening to The Light. 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
7: 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You're in the light.
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12: 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Mumford & Sons has earned a loyal following with their stomp and holler folk rock. Lead singer Marcus Mumford has an ability to tap into deep emotions, often infusing them with nods to Christianity. But the band's relationship with faith is complex, and that shows in their latest album, Prizefighter. Perseverance seems like it's the album's main theme, the ability to take life's hits and keep moving. Mumford's painfully honest lyrics touch on redemption and second chances, but lyrics sometimes dive into more violent, destructive solutions too. And in one song, Begin Again, the singer may suggest he's moving away from Christian faith, not closer to it. Prizefighter is more musically muted than previous releases. It chooses to go quiet when you expect it to go loud, and that invites listeners to engage in their own introspection. Want more music reviews? Don't wait. Go to PluggedIn.com/radio. I'm Paul Acey for Plugged In by Folk.

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1: There's a listener who has a disability. Now, he had been listening to TWR for a number of years. So one day he calls, he says, I want to come to TWR. Obviously, of course, someone drove him in. Then he calls me from the car park. He says, I'm here. Little did I know that actually this person has walking difficulties. And as I was coming out of the building, I saw him crawling into the main entrance of the building. And it was hot that day, so he was sweating. And he is dirty in his hands. But this guy, what he does is he gathers the messages that we preach and he puts up big speakers. He plays those messages at his workplace and the people around listen.
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3: Now is the time. 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
5: Africa needs Jesus. Africa needs you. How would you like to be a missionary to actually make a lifelong impact, an eternal impact in the lives of many over in Africa by them hearing the gospel of Jesus? Yes, I mean, you could, if called by the Lord, you could get your passport together and be a missionary over there. You can also call 888-988-5656 and be that missionary via TWR. It's Susan and Levy here in for Brant and Sherry for today. And we have teamed up with Trans World Radio to put these $50 wind-up radios in the communities of Africa. And as you heard, one person's radio reaching hundreds for Jesus.
6: That's so cool. These little radios, and as Levy said, $50. That's it. We also have John from TWR here as well, just chatting with us about TWR, his experiences, and how important these radio stations are and these radios to get into the communities. And they are ones that don't require electricity or batteries, ones that are easily accessible, and they make a huge difference because just like you're listening to the light, they can listen to TWR and hear the gospel, hear teaching, music, worship and praise music, and it's only $50, really.
5: Yeah, you know, we're asking you to prayerfully consider upping that to $200 for radios impacting different communities and really strangers who may not even be seeking the Lord, and yet through the power of the Holy Spirit, well, Jesus coming over those airwaves.
6: Well, yeah, we just heard that testimony of that man who takes his big speakers and he blares TWR for his community. I mean, what a gift. And it's bringing him joy to be able to do this. It's like gift after gift after gift. It's the domino effect. And you can be really a part of that domino effect with your 50, 100, 150, 200, however many radios you want to give. That's how many people just the seed that you will be affecting. You'll be that one domino that then falls.
5: 888-988-5656.
6: Or AfricaNeedsJesus.org.
5: You know, and this is just such a plea from my heart, because if you notice, Africa is in the news quite a bit, and we're seeing a lot going on, and it's not good. But you know what's even better with outside of all the darkness is the light of Jesus, to be able to change the hearts and minds. There's story after story of Muslims coming to faith in Jesus. TWR has their huge list of testimonies of Muslims who hated Christians. I remember reading one earlier this morning when we were with you, John, and it said, I hated Christians, and yet they heard one broadcast of the light of Jesus, the gospel through TWR, and it changed. it changed from hating Christians to loving Christians. How much, like, for a time such as this, how can it there be something so not important like this? 888-988-5656. Let's get Africa saved. Let's get Muslims saved for Jesus. 888-988-5656.
6: And we do have a thank you real quick. Is that Robert Richard?
7: Roland.
6: Roland.
7: Roland,
6: thank you.
7: Roland, yeah. Roland, I'm sorry if I made a mistake. Yeah, Roland from Plattsburgh gave a radio. That brings us up to 52 radios.
5: Awesome.
7: We're trying to get to 60. And what's really cool is what you were saying earlier about could we get a couple people to do $200? Mm. 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
6: 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Would you help us? We're going for 60 right now. And if only two people decide, you know what, I can do $200. That's four radios per 200. Yeah. We will reach our goal. Would you consider calling 888-988-5656?
7: You know, and one of the things that we do is we send out people ahead of time from our TWR staff to talk to the different pastors. So they're the ones who are picking out people who we are giving out these radios to. So it's very strategic, giving them to the very poorest of the poor, people who would not have their very own radio. But I want to share something that goes beyond the radio distribution side of things. And when you're talking about how these radio distribution events impact people, not just the radios, but the distribution events themselves. Listen to this. One of our staff members wrote, your distribution event allowed doors to open in our community that were closed before. All the people we contacted to receive the radios accepted them with great joy. And we will follow them closely to see the fruits of this distribution. Think about this. You know, it's almost like planting a new church, giving them the opportunity to be able to see Jesus in a new light. And your radio is going to make an impact. People appreciate this gift so much. This is a treasure that they are going to treasure for as long as the radio works, which could be an infinite amount of time. You never know. But
8: there's no batteries. Yeah, no batteries. Doesn't need electricity.
7: Exactly. And so, you know, this is a gift that you can give that's going to continue to give and continue to give and continue to give.
8: And give joy,
7: yeah,
8: and love and eternal change for a person, an individual, their family. And
7: I heard you say it earlier, you know, somebody might find salvation through this radio. Somebody is going to be sanctified through this radio. Somebody is going to grow in their faith, grow in their knowledge of the gospel of Jesus. They're going to grow closer to our Lord and Savior Jesus. Because why? Because you gave a $50 radio to make it possible for someone to hear the good news of Jesus.
8: To hear the good news in their own language and to share it with others. 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
7: 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Maybe you can do two radios. Maybe you can do four radios.
8: You can do 10 radios.
7: Yeah, maybe it's a lot more. Maybe it's 20 or 50 or however many, but whatever God has given. He has given us so much, and we can make it possible for people in Africa to hear the good news of Jesus.
8: Yeah, you
7: pick
8: can
7: up
8: go
7: the
8: to
7: phone.
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11: Africa needs Jesus. Africa needs you. It's Levy and Susan, along with a special guest, John from TWR, because the Light Radio has partnered with Transworld Radio to bring the gospel of Jesus Christ to Africa. And with your help, we can do that. 888-988-5656. Gets these wind-up radios into the communities. You know, the most exciting thing about this, I have to admit, is the gospel of Jesus Christ is being heard not just from those seeking, and what an important thing for those seeking, they'll get their radio, but from people who pass by, testimony after testimony of Muslims coming to faith in Jesus via TWR, just hearing the gospel message and the conviction of the Holy Spirit. I tell you what an important ministry. If you can prayerfully consider calling 888-988-5656, we can make a difference. Absolutely. Absolute difference.
12: Yeah,
11: over there.
12: Absolutely. And these radios are only $50. And really, with this, the gift for of the $50, you could give 100 and have two. You could give 150 and have three and so on and so forth. And we're trying to reach 60. And we have how many?
13: Well,
12: eight
13: we're up,
12: left.
13: Yeah, we need eight more to go.
12: Yeah,
13: and
12: maybe you can cover that eight.
13: Yeah, that'd be great. In fact, we had two people that gave $200 each, that would get us right there. So that would four radios each. You know, but what I really want to zero in on is what is it like when somebody receives one of these radios? And just like you and I, when we're talking, we look at each other in the eye. They wouldn't look at me in the eye when I had the opportunity and the privilege to be able to pass these radios out. Instead, they would look down at the ground. And with one hand, they would hold it palm up. And with the other hand, they would put it on their forearm. And as soon as I put that radio into their hand, the first thing they did with it is clasp it to their chest. This is a precious, precious gift you're giving them. You are giving them hope. You are giving them access to the gospel. You're giving them Jesus. And that's what's important because, you know, when people have the opportunity and the opportunity to be able to hear God's word, you know, God's word is going to change them. And it's going to come out in different ways. I love to think of it this way. It goes in their ears, into their minds, into their hearts, and comes out of their hands and comes out of their lips. And as they share the gospel with others, more and more people get saved. And that's what it's all about. We are putting as many people into heaven as we possibly can. And you can put these radios into someone's hand today with your generous gift. Could you do a $50 radio? Maybe you could do four at $200. Maybe you could do 40 at $2,000. 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

0: That's Elevation Worship singing it here on The Light. It is not Brant and Sherry. It's actually Susan and Levy in with John from TWR, because today and tomorrow we are doing this Africa Needs Jesus drive. And boy, do they. If you've seen the news, you see the struggle. You see the need. Jesus now more than ever needs to be broadcasting in Africa, and you can make that happen. Yes. 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
2: Well, we want to say thank you to Susan and Vernon. 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Ooh, thank you so much.
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2: 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But regardless of what it is, give us a call right now. This is our opportunity. Don't let it slide by. I was saying earlier, my dad's 87, going to be 87 next month. He has told us all my life that he's going to join the Procrastinators Club of America. He's not got around to it yet. He still hasn't joined the Procrastinators Club of America. And I don't want you to be like that. I want you to grab the bull by the horns right now. Yeah. Pick up that phone. Give us a call. Don't be a part of the Procrastinators Club of America. It's too easy to let something like this get by. And this is too good of an opportunity not to take advantage of, to be able to put a radio in someone's hands that's going to impact their lives and maybe impact the lives of everybody around them, because they're going to be inviting people. Hey, you got to come and hear the great programming that's on TWR. 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
6: How many times have you thought, well, if I were a rich person, if I were rich, I would do blank, blank, blank.
5: Yes.
6: You know, has that ever crossed your mind?
5: Yes.
7: Mm-hmm. With the la da da da da da da da.
6: You know, listen to this testimony right here. If I were a rich man, I'd pass out radios to everyone so they too could listen to the words of my God, who I found on TWR.
7: There you go.
6: You know, if you had the ability to be able to hand out radios to everyone, would you do that? Yeah, absolutely. Because this is what changes people's lives. It changes their eternity because they can find Christ in it.
5: That's right.
6: And, you know, they can grow in their faith. If I were a rich man, I'd pass out radios to everyone. That's just such a beautiful thought, and you can be a part of that today. Would you make it possible for someone like this to be able to pass out radios because they know the value of the radio? And it's the value of the radio is not the radio itself, but what comes out of that radio.
7: Right. And just like the testimony that we played before, the gentleman from, what is that town? How would you pronounce that?
6: And I believe it's Nietzsche.
7: Nietzsche. Mm-hmm. Okay. Who said, it may seem as a small gift, but it is not small because it is about life. Mm. And so it isn't just a small radio. It isn't just a wind-up radio that has solar power. It's life. It could be salvation for someone, edification in their life. Maybe they're going through something and they need to have that teaching. And TWR has that.
6: Yeah. And, you know, when we've passed out these radios, like I said, one of the places that we passed it out was this little village. And I'm telling you, it was small, where you have chickens coming down the road. You have a mule that's standing in the middle of the road. And it is just a really interesting thing. One of the interesting things about this is that, you know, in Africa, nothing ever starts on time. Nothing. Nothing ever starts on time. You know, they start when everybody gets there.
7: It's time, like, relative.
6: Yeah. Yeah. But not when we got there. They were so excited to have radios. They had arrived 3 hours before we had gotten there. That's how important this gift is to them. Because how many people are giving out radios? You know, this is an important, important gift that you're giving to give them, not just a radio, you're giving them hope. You're giving them access to the gospel. You are giving them something that they wouldn't be able to afford any other way.
5: 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Listeners in 190 countries, 200 languages. And now is the time. John, I so appreciate you being in studio with us on your birthday, no less. Thank you very much, because you recognize, is there a price to put on eternity? Eternity. And this is that life-changing moment that you can right now make an impact. 888-988-5656.
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0: Matthew 28 says, therefore, go and make disciples of all nations, baptizing them in the name of the Father and of the Son and of the Holy Spirit, and teaching them to obey everything that I have commanded you.
1: Is that not the Great Commission? Is this not Jesus himself giving us this instruction? And, you know, we think about like missionaries, mission work. And to mind, always to me, it's either Mexico or Africa. That's, you know, my thought process is, yeah, okay, missionaries there. But, you know, there's missionaries everywhere.
0: If you're just the world. Yeah.
1: Right now, you know, impacting your community, just spreading the gospel of Jesus. But how would you like to be a missionary in Africa without even actually having to go there?
0: Because most of us cannot.
1: That's right. 888-988-5656. Please prayerfully consider calling right now, because the Light Radio has partnered with TWR, Trans World Radio, to bring wind up radios to Africa. And they've been doing this since 1954 with a proven track record of just, I mean, what are we at? Like, I would say it's not an over exaggeration, John, if I were to say hundreds of thousands. Millions have been impacted by TWR.
2: Well, we really have no idea how many people have been impacted, you know, but we've been broadcasting since 1954, so we know it's a lot of people who have been impacted, because not only have people written to us, letting us know that they've been saved, but also people have written to us and letting us know that they've been saved, and they've planted a church, and they've brought others to Christ. So we know that the impact goes far and far beyond. Now, I want to read a testimony that came into us. This is so powerful. I love this testimony. It says, about a month ago, our radio broke. It was devastating because it was through the radio that we found daily encouragement and spiritual nourishment. I don't know about you, but that sounds true of me. Mm-hmm. Yeah. We didn't tell anyone it was broken. We simply prayed and trusted God, even though the silence felt oppressive. It was heavy. Then a few days later, I received an unexpected call from a program producer from Transworld Radio Kenya, saying he wanted to meet some of his listeners. We quickly agreed to meet him by the roadside, and when we finally met, he told us he had brought us a small gift. Little did we know, it was a
0: radio.
2: Yes, that's a radio. In that moment, my heart was overwhelmed. Tears filled my eyes, and I almost collapsed with joy. You know, that's impact you make mm-hmm. when you give a radio.
0: A small gift like this.
2: A small gift.
0: It's not small at all.
2: That makes so much sense, because radio can go places where missionaries can't. Radio can speak their language.
0: Yeah.
2: Radio can reach people in the privacy of their home, in their earbuds.
1: You know, John, you are reminding me of a post that Pastor Greg Laurie just did today. And he was talking about to everyone who follows Jesus to use your platform wherever you're at to reach people for Jesus. And so he gave his examples. He said, look, you know, I have stadiums and of course my radio show and all these things that I can do to impact. But as far as the saving, that's the Holy Spirit's job. I just talk, I just share, and then those seeds get planted. What about you? And he put it to us as others. What is your impact in wherever the Lord has you? This is it right here. Prayerfully consider 888-988-5656. Please call and be that impact. Have that platform to say, you know what? This is how I can missionary right now in Africa by giving a radio.
0: Yeah. And if you want to go to AfricaNeedsJesus.org, if that's easier for you, maybe you're right on your phone right now. You can go to AfricaNeedsJesus.org and give a radio or a few that way.

0: It's 5:41, and this is Susan and Levy, along with a special guest from TWR, Trans World Radio, John. Everyone, if you can give a warm round of applause for John, because it's his birthday.
1: Oh.
0: I mean,
1: happy
0: he decided birthday. To come out here from North Carolina to Vermont for his 60th birthday. But you know why? I know why. I can answer this for him. Just the little bit that I know about John, he loves Jesus. And he believes in the mission to spread the gospel of Jesus. And that's why he's here. TWR, since 1954, has been broadcasting 190 countries, 200 languages. The TWR programming, the gospel of Jesus. And right now we're targeting Africa. Africa needs Jesus. And Africa needs you. Would you prayerfully consider partnering with TWR right now by calling 888-988-5656? Be a missionary to Africa by simply giving a wind-up radio.
2: Yeah.
0: And by that aspect, you are fulfilling the Great Commission.
2: Yeah, so it's $50 for a wind-up radio. It is also solar-powered, so it's easily accessible. And if you hear a doot-doot-doot, that means somebody donated and somebody said, yep, I want to be a part of this TWR, getting these radios. There we go.
0: There's another one.
2: Getting these radios in the hands of Africans in some of the poorest parts of Africa, who this is such gives them joy, love, eternal life for many of them and for their individuals, families, communities. And we want to say thank you to Donna from Barton. She said, I'm going to give two. I'm going to give two radios. And you know what, Donna? Thank you so much, because you're bringing us closer to our goal of 60 today in honor of John and his birthday. And so we are now four, because Linda from Sutton also just gave one too. That was the recent
0: fantastic.
2: Boop, boop, boop. We want to hear more of those. Boop, boop, boops. so now we
0: the
2: have...
0: The boop, boop, boops. All right.
2: How many do we have?
1: We are at 56 right now, so we need four more to go. That's a $200 gift if somebody wants to put us up
2: we
1: and over. And we'd love to hear from you right now. Could you make that gift? Right now, maybe you can do one radio at 50, maybe two at 100, maybe all four at $200.
2: Yeah, or more than that.
1: Yeah, maybe God has put it on your heart. This is a great time. In fact, one of the things that we were talking about earlier today, this is really way out there, that maybe somebody would say, you know what, you've gotten to your 60 radios. Mm-hmm. I could match your 60 radios with 60 radios
2: cool.
1: with a $3,000 gift. You know, that sounds pretty high, but I know God has blessed a lot of people here in Vermont, a lot of people who could make that kind of a sacrificial gift and say, you know what, people all over, people in Africa need Jesus. In fact, I was at a radio station in Indiana not long ago, and an 84-year-old woman hearing our campaign, she really just felt Jesus touch her. So she walked into the radio station, handed $1,000 in cash.
0: Oh, wow.
1: And then she said, Africa needs Jesus more than I need my driveway paved.
2: Wow.
0: Wow.
2: So how, math in public, how many radios is that?
1: And 1,000?
2: Am I putting you...
1: No, not at all. $1,000 is 20 radios.
2: 20 radios.
1: Yeah, 20
2: Ooh,
1: radios.
2: Ooh, that's exciting. And I saw someone just call the station. So just in case, it's not our station number, 888-988-5656. That's the number to call.
1: Yeah, you definitely want to give us a call at 888-988-5656. You're going to talk to some nice folks down in the South. You know, you cut us, we bleed sweet tea. And... We love our sweet tea. We love our basketball. There's a lot of things about the South. NASCAR, you got to love. And, we are good folks who love Jesus, and we want to talk to you. So give us a call at 888-988-5656. 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
0: Africa needs Jesus. And right now, the Light Radio Network with TWR, Trans World Radio, is doing just that, putting the gospel of Jesus into the communities there with these wind-up radios. And right now, we're 12 minutes away from being done for the day, at least our live show. You could, of course, call afterwards, but we're trying to get this goal in the next 12 minutes, and we've got only four more radios to goal. That'll put us at 60. Would you consider right now, prayerfully considering, to call 888-988-5656 and meet that need to get us to that goal? Because is there any shortage of the need for Jesus? Like, is there somewhere where we could say, oh, you know what? This place doesn't need Jesus. No. Like, there is absolutely never a time that applies. Even if you see, streets filled with churches. No, we can always have more of Jesus. And as you heard in that last spot back there, the joy unending that the gospel of Jesus reaches to these communities out there. I'm here with John, and he's been talking to us about how dear and precious these radios are to Africans and how he's seen it for himself. He has experienced how precious this ministry to bring Jesus, the gospel of Jesus, through these radios is. John, your experience to see firsthand account.
1: Well, you know, it's really interesting. I met a guy in Malawi who the neighbors called Mr. TWR.
2: Oh, wow.
1: He was called Mr. TWR. And the reason
2: they weren't talking about you.
1: No, they were not talking about me. They were calling him Mr. TWR because he would always invite people into his house to listen to TWR. And so he got the nickname Mr. TWR. In fact, when we went to his village, he had personally handpicked people to be able to receive the radio because he knew they didn't have a radio. Awesome. He knew that they wanted to hear the gospel. And he was one of the ones who helped us pick out the people. And let me tell you, the room that we were in when we were giving out these radios, it was concrete floor, concrete walls, concrete ceiling. And when they got the radios, they started singing. And I'm telling you, the acoustics in that concrete room,
2: I can hear it now.
1: It was amazing. Because you're just hearing how appreciative they are of the gift of a radio, giving them the gospel of Jesus through their ears. This is a precious, precious treasure that you're giving them. And right now, we are just four radios away from hitting goal. Just four. That means a $200 gift. Maybe you could do one radio, maybe you could do two, maybe you could do all four at $200. But we are only four radios away. Can we make that happen before the 6 o'clock hour hits?
2: That's 9 minutes.
1: 9 minutes to get four radios.
0: 888-988-5656. You know, my heart is overflowing with pleading here. I think of that
2: there
0: hymn,
2: is.
0: Jesus, Jesus, precious Jesus. And when you are making that donation right now, you are giving precious Jesus to people. Would you prayerfully consider meeting that goal? Looks like we just got number 4 in. Are we now 3 away?
2: All right. Is that Jan?
1: That's Jan.
2: Jan from Barrie. Thank you so much. Has given a radio to change a life.
0: Thank you, Jan.
2: Lives in Africa.
1: All right. Well, not only that, but we just heard from Gary in Island Pond. Gary just did 2 more radios.
2: Right,
1: that means
2: Gary.
1: We're at 59. One more to go.
0: Awesome.
2: In the next
0: awesome.
2: 8 minutes, we can do it, guys. We can do
0: we
2: it.
0: We can do this. 888-988-5656 with only 8 minutes to go now. We just need one more. 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
6: Our gift,

0: Omar is here to tell us.
1: Well, we want to just say thank you, thank you, thank you, Lord Jesus, for wonderful, friendly friends who, like Susan here in Shelburne. And
2: the Susans are showing up.
1: Yeah,
0: the
1: they really
0: Susans
1: are.
0: The Susans are showing
1: they
0: up.
1: They are. And she gave four radios. That's a $200 gift.
0: Oh,
1: that right. puts us not just at 60, but also puts us now at 63.
0: Oh,
2: but
0: praise
2: we can
0: the
2: keep
0: Lord.
2: Going. 60 yeah. was just like that base goal.
1: Yeah, yeah. And again, we were saying, you know, if you say, you know what, I would love to match that 60 with my own 60. You would like to do a $3,000 gift. Hey, we want to hear from you. Would you give us a call right now? Because wouldn't it be fun to come in the morning and just say, oh my word, look at what happened overnight. And and say, you know what, we just jump from 60 to 120. That would be such a blessing. So, you know, maybe you're thinking, well, I could do a large gift of $3,000, or maybe you could do $2,000 or $1,000. But, you know, whatever it is, we want to hear from you. Surprise us. So when we get on the mic tomorrow morning, it would be a lot of fun to say, wow. Wow, praise the Lord.
2: And that 63 number means 63 radios.
1: 63 radios.
2: Radios that are from TWR, that change lives, that talk about Jesus, all the stuff.
1: But even more important,
2: all the great stuff.
1: Think about all the people that are going to be impacted
0: That's
1: by your
0: right.
1: radio.
2: Yes.
1: You know, when you give a radio, you give hope. This is incredible. You are giving people the opportunity to hear Jesus. And what I love about this is because it's one radio to a family, generally, it's going to impact the spouse, it's going to impact the children, maybe the grandparents. It's going to impact possibly the neighbors, like Mr. TWR, who invites all his neighbors in to come
2: Fellowship.
1: Listen. Yeah, and I told a story about, or one of our former presidents, Lauren Libby, used to tell a story about when he was traveling through Africa, and he would watch, and when he looked out the window of the car, he saw somebody plowing their field with an ox. With a radio hanging off the horn.
0: Wow.
2: There you go.
1: Yeah. So you never know where your radio is going to land, and the impact, it might make generations of impact.
0: That's right.
1: That's what we want to see. So give us a quick call, 888-988-5656. 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
0: Giving hope the eternity that only comes from Jesus. You can do that right now. 888-988-5656. In the name of Jesus, go forth. Shine your light for Jesus. And Lord willing, Susan and I will be back tomorrow morning along with John from TWR here on The Light.
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17: Tuesday to you. Thanks so much for joining us this hour. A lot of ground to cover. I want to start with the situation in Iran. It is far from over. It is still tense. And, well, there was almost another strike, but the president said no. Here's more from CBN News.
18: President Trump said Gulf allies asked him to hold off on the military attack on Iran planned for Tuesday.
19: I've put it off for a little while, hopefully maybe forever, but possibly for a little while, because we've had very big discussions with Iran, and we'll see what they amount to. I was asked by Saudi Arabia, Qatar, UAE, and some others if we could put it off for 2 or 3 days, a short period of time, because they think that they are getting very close to making a deal.
18: Trump first posted the decision on Truth Social and later expanded on his reasons at a press conference.
19: And if we can do that where there's no nuclear weapon going into the hands of Iran, I think, and if they're satisfied, we will be probably satisfied also. We've informed Israel. We've informed other people in the Middle East that have been involved with us. And you know, it's a very positive development, but we'll see whether or not it amounts to anything.
18: Trump said this time the discussion with Iranian leaders seems to be different, but nevertheless has instructed military leaders to be prepared to go forward with a full large-scale assault of Iran.

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1: Someone has observed that after thousands of years of struggling, we have advanced to the point where we have locks and bolts and alarm systems to guard us and our property while we sleep, whereas the natives in the jungle sleep in open-air huts with no doors at all. Sometimes defining progress can be tricky. Is it progress when we are so busy that we don't have time for God in the morning or time to read our children a story at night? It's a good exercise to stop and examine our lives and ask, am I making progress in the things that really matter? This is David Jeremiah encouraging you to get on the road to new life. 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
4: Throughout the Bible, God repeats the instruction, do not fear, do not be afraid. God tells us not to fear circumstances, people, and not to fear things. But we are told, fear the Lord your God, serve Him only. This fear is not fright. The meaning of this kind of fear is reverence and awe for God. By placing our trust in the completed work of Jesus Christ, look at what God says He has done. Deuteronomy 31:8. The Lord Himself goes before you and will be with you. He will never leave you nor forsake you. Do not be afraid.
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18: How these kids can get a flagpole dirty is beyond me.
19: Mr. Walton! Mr. Walton!
18: Right on time. Hello, Erica.
19: I'm ready. Tell me the rest of the Jacob and Esau story.
18: Are you sure? I mean, the way you ran up, I was beginning to think you lost interest.
19: Hmm?
18: Never mind. All right, where were we?
19: Well, it all started when Jacob and Esau were born.
20: Two nations struggle in your womb. Two people shall be separated from your body. One will be stronger than the other, and the older shall serve the younger.
21: Ah, that's right. You've been out all day. You must be very hungry.
22: Starve. Give me some stew.
21: I don't think so.
22: What do you want?
21: I want your birthright.
19: What was he? Nuts?
23: So Esau will get the blessing of the firstborn, Jacob, unless we act quickly.
24: Father?
25: Esau, is that you?
24: Yes, Father. It is Esau.
25: Jacob. Oh, yeah, now I remember.
19: So Jacob got to Haran?
18: Yes, he did. And almost immediately, he ran into the first of God's blessings for him. At a well.
26: Hello.
27: Hello.
26: Hello. Those are fine-looking sheep and goats.
27: Thank you.
26: What is this place?
27: This is the well of Haran.
26: Haran! Do you know a fellow named Laban, son of Nahor?
27: Yes, we know him.
26: Ah! How is he?
27: He's well and prosperous. Here come some of his flocks now.
26: Oh. Oh, it's still the middle of the day. Not time for the sheep to be gathered in for the night.
27: So?
26: So, why aren't you watering your herds?
23: Because in this land, we don't begin watering the flocks until all the shepherds and herds are here.
26: Who are you?
23: I am Rachel, daughter of Laban.
26: Well, Rachel, daughter of Laban, when the flocks stop grazing so early in the day, they go hungry at night.
23: We know.
26: Then doesn't it make sense to give them some water so they can go back to the pasture?
23: Yes, but it is our custom to wait.
26: Is it your

0: custom to have weak and sick herds? Here, hold my staff.
1: Hey, what are you doing?
0: Rolling back the wellstone to water the ladies' flocks.
2: But the others...
0: Let them wait. The daughter of Laban should wait for no man.
2: Who are you?
3: I am Jacob, son of Isaac and Rebekah. Your father is my uncle. We are cousins.
2: Cousins? Oh, Jacob! Oh, I must help father!
3: What about your sheep?
2: Oh, dear.
3: I'll watch them. Go, go!
4: Rachel ran back and got her father, who ran back and greeted Jacob warmly.
5: People sure did a lot of running back then.
4: Yeah, they had to. Their cars were in the shop.
5: Oh.
4: I'm kidding, Erica. They didn't have any cars.
5: I know, Mr. Walton. I'm not that dumb.
4: Oh, yeah, well, anyway. Laban introduced him to the rest of the family, including his oldest daughter, Leah. And they all accepted him right into the family.
5: Sounds like Jacob is going to live happily ever after.
4: Well, I wouldn't be too sure about that. What goes around comes around, and Jacob was just about to find that out.
5: How?
4: Well, after he'd been living there for about a month, Laban spoke with him.
6: Jacob, you're the best shepherd and herdsman I've ever seen. Since you've been here, my flocks have never looked better. I'm glad you're here.
0: I'm grateful you took me in, Uncle Laban.
6: You're my flesh and blood, but it isn't good for you to work for nothing. You should name your wages.
0: Oh, that's very generous of you, Uncle, but I don't need anything.
6: No. I insist. There must be something you want.
0: Well, there is one thing.
6: I knew it. What do you say to every third lamb that is born and every third goat kidling?
0: I don't want animals.
6: No? Oh, I see. Land is your desire. How does the range to the south strike you?
0: It strikes me fine, but I don't want land either.
6: No animals or land? What is left?
0: Well...
6: Speak up. Come on.
0: I'd like to have Rachel for my wife.
6: Rachel?
0: I'm willing to work for her 7 years in exchange for her hand in marriage. What do you say, Uncle?
6: Wonderful! I'd much rather give Rachel to family than to some stranger. I agree.
5: 7 years? That's a long time.
4: Well, not to Jacob. He loved Rachel so much that it seemed like just a few days.
5: Wait a minute. Esau married 4 women, and now Jacob wants to marry his cousin? Isn't that kind of weird?
4: Well, the customs were different back then. Those things weren't looked down on like they are now. Besides, when it came time for Jacob to marry Rachel, that's when the real trouble started.
5: Why?
4: Well, in those days, weddings used to last a week or more. Everyone was invited, and everyone drank a lot of wine. So when Jacob finally came to his senses, he discovered that instead of Rachel, he was married to...
7: Hello, Jacob.
0: What? Leah? What are you doing in my tent?
7: I belong here, Jacob. I am your wife.
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5: Okay, Eric is confused. How did Jacob end up married to Leah? And what happened to Rachel?
4: Well, that's just what Jacob wanted to know.
9: How did I end up married to Leah? And what happened to Rachel? Laban, why have you tricked me this way?
6: It is not our custom to marry off the younger daughter before the older one.
9: But I don't want Leah. I want Rachel.
6: You can have her. Complete the full week of the marriage ceremony with Leah, and I will give you Rachel to marry also, if you'll stay and work for another 7 years.
9: Another 7 years?
5: Another 7 years? Did he do it?
4: As a matter of fact, he did.
5: Why?
4: He loved Rachel.
5: Wow. Now that's what I call love. So, Jacob ended up with 2 wives.
4: Yes, but he loved Rachel more than Leah.
5: Poor Leah.
4: And God felt that way, too, because he blessed her and she had a baby, a son they named Reuben.
5: That's nice.
4: Now, actually, that was only the beginning. In the years to come, Jacob's family grew and grew. After Reuben, there was Simeon, Levi, Judah, Dan, Naphtali, Gad, Asher, Issachar, Zebulun, and finally a girl, Dinah.
5: 11 children?
4: Oh, you've been counting. Yeah, and none of them were Rachel's.
5: None?
4: Nope, and she was very upset about it. So upset, she prayed to God. And God heard her because she finally had a very special son named Joseph. But that's a whole other story. Anyway, after Joseph was born, Jacob went to talk to Laban.
0: Laban, my 7 years of servitude are up. I've been here 14 years now. I want to take my wives and children home to Canaan.
6: Jacob, please stay. An advisor told me that you were the cause of all my blessings.
0: Oh, that may be, but...
6: if you stay, I'll increase your wages.
0: Laban, I have served you well, and the Lord God has blessed you because of me. But now I need to be on my own and provide for my family, not yours.
6: Please, don't go. Don't go. I'll do anything you want if you'll just stay. Please, name your price.
0: I'll continue working for you if you give me all of the speckled or spotted goats and all of the black sheep. They will be my wages.
6: Why those goats and sheep?
0: If you ever find a white sheep or goat in my flock, you'll know it was stolen, and vice versa.
6: Ah, excellent.
0: Also, grant that my sons can take my flock 3 days' distance from your camp.
6: 3 days?
0: Well, that way there will never be a mix-up. You need not worry, Laban. I will stay here and personally tend your flock.
6: Shrewd, Jacob, very shrewd. Done.
4: So Jacob stayed on at Laban's for several more years. God gave Jacob special knowledge on how to increase his flocks. And after a few years, Jacob was very wealthy, with many servants, camels, and donkeys, a fact that did not sit well with Laban or his sons.
10: Father, Jacob has become rich off of you.
11: His speckled flocks keep increasing and growing stronger, while our pure sheep and goats decrease and get weaker.
10: He owes everything to you.
6: I know, but what can we do?
11: Look, here comes young Reuben with more flocks.
10: You, boy, what are you doing here?
12: Watering my father's flocks.
6: Who told you could water them here?
12: My father.
11: Your father is wrong. Take these animals and get out of here.
12: We've always watered them here before.
10: Impudent child. Do as you're told or we'll do it for you.
0: Hush now, Reuben. It's all right.
12: Yes, Father.
0: You say that Laban did nothing to stop them?
12: No, Father.
0: All right. Go to your mother and your Aunt Rachel and tell them to meet me out in the field. Hurry. You see what has happened. Laban has turned against me, treating me badly, trying to cheat me. But the God of my fathers has still prospered me.
7: What should we do?
0: God has spoken to me and told me to take us all back to Canaan. Will you go?
7: We will go where you go.
13: Yes, there's nothing for us here. Our father has treated us like strangers as well.
5: First he sold us to you, then he spent all of the money you paid for us.
13: God has taken our father's wealth from him, and now it belongs to us and our children.
5: Do whatever God has told you to do.
0: Very well. Go back to our camp and pack everything. We'll leave as soon as I can join you. And we won't tell Laban.
5: Did they get away?
4: Yes. Jacob waited until the busiest time of the year, shearing time.
5: That's when they cut all the wool off the sheep, right?
4: Right. And that's when Jacob joined his family and they took off, driving their flocks before them. Jacob thought with their 3-day head start, they had a good chance of reaching safety before Laban ever knew they were gone. But there was something Jacob didn't know.
5: Leah?
13: What?
5: I was just thinking about Father.
13: What about him?
5: What do you think his most prized possession is?
13: Prized possession? Why, how would I know?
5: Take a guess.
13: Well, it certainly isn't us.
5: No. So what do you think it is?
13: I suppose... Well, it'd have to be the statues of his gods.
5: Good.
13: Why good?
5: I just wanted to be sure I heard him where he felt it most.
13: Heard him? What are you saying?
5: Oh, just that Father's prized possessions aren't in his possession anymore.
14: Look, you took his gods?
2: Yes.
14: Rachel, how could you?
2: You said yourself that Father has given us nothing. These statues are made of gold, and we deserve them.
14: But does Jacob know?
2: No, and I don't want him to. He doesn't believe in our father's gods, and he'd make me return them. It's all right, Leah. Father is so busy now, he'll never even notice they're gone.
4: But Rachel was wrong.
10: Gather the men. We'll chase him down. I'll teach him to steal from me.
4: The chase was on and lasted for 7 days. But finally, Laban caught up with Jacob, and he was furious.
10: You have stolen my gods from me.
9: No, I would not do such a thing.
10: Do you lie to me even now?
9: I did not take them. Search the camp. If anything of yours is here, I'll give it back without question, and the person who stole it shall die.
5: Die? Boy, Rachel must have freaked.
4: Well, if you mean she was scared, I'd say you're right. And she got even more scared as Laban tore apart Jacob's tent, then Leah's, then the servants, and found nothing. Finally, he came to Rachel's tent.
10: Rachel?
12: Father?
10: Is this how you greet me? Stand up.
12: I cannot, Father. I ask your pardon. I am ill and unclean.
10: Search the tent.
4: So Laban and his men tore apart Rachel's tent, too, and found nothing. By this time, Jacob was pretty upset.
9: Well, what did you find? What is my crime? You've chased after me like I'm a dog and have searched through everything. Now put what I stole out here for all to see and decide whose it is.
10: I've found nothing.
9: Nothing? Nothing? And you wonder why I wanted to leave you.
10: I am sorry, Jacob. You're right. I have treated you badly. Come now, let us make an agreement.
9: Agreement?
10: Yes. We'll set up a boundary to mark our lands so that you will stay in your territory and I will stay in mine.
4: Well, they each agreed not to attack each other. Then Laban kissed his daughters and grandchildren and returned home.
5: Wait a minute. What about the idols? How did Rachel get rid of them?
4: She didn't. She didn't keep sitting just because she was ill. She kept sitting because the idols were underneath her.
5: You're kidding.
4: Yeah?
5: That's so obvious. Why didn't Laban just make her get up?
4: Now, ironically enough, it was against his religion to touch a woman who was sick. Also, it was Rachel's way of showing disrespect for the idols.
5: Wow. I guess they got out of that fix.
4: Yeah, but as dishonest as Rachel was, a worse fix was waiting for them. They were now headed into Esau's territory.
5: Uh-oh.
4: Yeah. And you can be sure that right about then, a certain birthright and stolen blessing were at the top of his thoughts.
5: Why didn't they just go around Esau's territory?
4: Jacob's flocks and herds were too big. He'd be noticed. So he decided to take the offensive.
9: Zimran?
15: Yes, Master?
9: Take a message to my brother Esau.
15: Yes, Master.
9: Tell him, hello from Jacob. I have been living with Uncle Laban until recently, and now I own oxen, donkeys, sheep, and many servants. I have sent this message to inform you of my coming in hopes that you will be friendly to us and that we can live in peace.
5: I still think I would have tried sneaking around. That sounds pretty risky to me.
4: Now, Jacob figured it was better to contact his brother and be friendly than get caught sneaking through.
5: Well, did it work?
15: Master Jacob! Master Jacob!
9: Zimran, did you deliver my message to Esau?
15: Yes, Master, just as you told me.
9: What did he say?
15: He is coming to meet you, and he is bringing with him an army of 400 men!

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4: Let's do it. 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
0: Questions of faith lead Olivia to decide on her true friends.
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0: 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We always love hearing from you.
10: Esau was coming after Jacob with an army of 400 men?
11: Yeah.
10: What did Jacob do?
11: Well, the only thing he could do, try and protect himself.
12: Zimran, divide the camp. Take the women and children back and put the flocks in front. That way, if Esau attacks one camp, the other can escape.
13: Yes, Master.
12: God of Abraham and Isaac, you told me to return to my family and my country. You said you would treat me well. I am not worthy of the loving kindness you have shown me again and again. When I left home, I owned nothing but a walking stick. And now I have enough for two camps. Please save me from my brother Esau. He's coming to kill all of us, even the mothers with their children. You promised to treat me well and make my descendants like the sands on the shore. Too numerous to count.
13: Master! Master! The camp is being divided.
12: Good. Once that's done, prepare a gift for Esau.
13: A gift.
12: 220 goats, 220 sheep, 30 camels and their young, 50 head of cattle, and 30 donkeys.
13: Donkeys.
12: Drive them on ahead, each group separated by a distance.
13: Yes.
12: When you meet my brother, you say to him, "These are a present to Master Esau from your servant, Jacob."
13: It shall be done, my lord.
12: Help me, O God of my fathers. Help me.
10: So he resorted to begging and pleading, huh?
11: No, Jacob was just trying to smooth things over with Esau before meeting him face to face.
10: Begging and pleading.
11: Well, if you were Jacob, you'd beg and plead too. You'd also protect your family by moving them to a safer position across the Jordan River, which Jacob did.
10: Yeah, that makes sense.
11: Well, the next morning, the camp was awakened by what sounded like thunder, but was really...
14: The army of Esau! Oh!
11: Quiet now, all of you.
15: We must go.
12: Line up as I told you, quickly.
13: Master, Master. Esau and his men have pulled up. They're in position now to strike us and wipe us out.
12: Quiet. I will go and meet him.
16: No, Jacob, he'll kill you.
10: Please don't go, my love.
12: I must. It will be all right. Zimran, stay with them. Keep them well back.
13: Master, I... Yes, Master.
11: Jacob walked nervously out to meet his warrior brother, bowing low seven times as he went, and each time calling out his brother's praises.
17: Esau, Lord of Edom, I bow before your greatness. Esau, Prince of Seir, I bow before your might. Esau, champion warrior, I bow before your skill in battle. Esau, bold hunter, I bow before your courage. Esau, leader of men, I bow before your wisdom. Esau, loved by all. I bow before your compassion. Esau, my brother, I bow before your mercy.
11: He ended up right in front of Esau. The tension was so thick you could cut it with a knife. Esau slowly got down from his horse.
17: Do with me as you will.
2: Jacob! My brother!
17: Esau, my brother. I am sorry. So sorry.
2: No, Jacob. I was a fool. Arrogant and rash. Let us put our past behind us, my brother, and live together in peace.
17: Yes. Yes, please.
2: Who are all these people with you?
17: My family and servants.
2: And the flocks I saw as I came?
17: They are gifts for you.
2: So many. Oh, brother, I have plenty. Keep what you have.
17: No, please. If I have pleased you, accept them. Oh, it is so good to see your face again. It is like seeing the face of God, because you have accepted me.
2: Oh, Jacob.
17: God has blessed me, and I have more than I need. Please take them.
2: Very well.
17: And now you must meet my family.
2: Yes. Yes! And then, my brother, we will all go home.
4: So the lesson Esau taught Jacob was about forgiveness.
11: Right. And just like God promised, they became great nations. Jacob's descendants were the Israelites, God's chosen people. Esau's descendants were the Edomites, and some of them became kings of Israel. The most famous being a guy named Herod.
4: The one who tried to kill baby Jesus?
11: Well, I'm glad you know that story, at least.
4: I'm glad I know this one now, too. Thanks for telling it to me, Mr. Walton.
11: You're welcome, Erica. And I hope you and Haley end up like Esau and Jacob. Friends.
4: Me too, I guess.
11: Just remember that God can heal even the worst of relationships between brothers and sisters.
4: Yeah.
11: Meanwhile, you need to be patient and loving. And the next time Haley does something bad to you, short sheet her bed.
4: Really?
11: No.
4: Uh-huh.
11: Kid believes anything I tell her.
3: Romans 12, verse 10 says, "Love each other like brothers and sisters. Give each other more honor than you want for yourselves." I think Jacob understood those ideas very well when he finally met up with Esau. And one reason might be because Jacob's experience with Laban helped him understand just how Esau felt. That's a good thing to remember if you're having problems with your brother or sister, or anybody for that matter. Like Jesus said, "Do unto others as you would have them do unto you." Well, that's all for now. If you ever want to write to us, we'd love to hear from you. Just send your card or letter to Odyssey, Colorado Springs, Colorado, 80995. 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It's called Two Brothers and Bernard. 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Two Brothers and Bernard was written and directed by Phil Lawler. Our production engineers were Dave Arnold and Bob Luttrell, and our executive producer, Chuck Bolte. And I'm Chris, hoping you'll join us again next time for more Adventures in Odyssey.
6: 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"For it is by grace you have been saved through faith, and this is not from yourselves, it is the gift of God, not by works, so that no one can boast."
15: I'm Shauna on Johnny Erickson Tada, Sharing Hope, here on the Light Radio Network. Now, Johnny, the Bible is full of people that we may not know, but still were very influential.
16: And you know, it shouldn't surprise us that our listening friends might not know someone like, well, like Phoebe.
15: Hmm.
16: Shauna, does that name familiar to you?
15: It does, but I need to hear more from you, Johnny.
16: Well, she's only mentioned once in the Bible, but that mention of her makes Phoebe worth taking a second look, partly because it is the great Apostle Paul who points her out in the last chapter of his letter to the Romans. Listen to what Paul says about this woman to the elders of the church in Rome. He writes, quote, I commend to you our sister Phoebe, a deacon of the church in Cenchreae. I ask you to receive her in the Lord in a way worthy of his people and to give her any help she may need from you, for she has been the benefactor of many people, including me. Now, right there is saying something. Paul explicitly calls Phoebe a deacon of the church in Cenchreae. That's a port town on the coast of Greece near Corinth. Phoebe was a benefactor. That is, she financially supported several believers, including Paul himself. Many people think that Phoebe was the courier who delivered Paul's epistle to the Romans. And Paul commends her to the Roman church, asking the leadership to receive her with special respect. And although Phoebe is only mentioned once in the Bible, again in Romans 16, she's considered a model of true servant leadership in the early church. Now, the thing I like about Phoebe is that she wasn't a mover and shaker. Paul had great respect for her, so she must have been a woman of humility, good character, quiet demeanor. She reminds me very much of women in today's church who have influence, but they don't make much a fuss about it. Philip Brooks speaks of people like Phoebe this way. He writes, quote, certainly it is not the most active people to whom we owe the most. Among the common people, it is not necessarily those who are the busiest, nor are they always in the rush after some visible charge and work. We gather the deepest calm and courage from people who, like the stars, simply pour down on us the calm light of their bright and faithful beings. Now, this is reassurance for many of us who seem to have no active usefulness. It seems we can do nothing for our fellow men, but still it is good to know that we can be something for them. It is good to know that no man or woman of the humblest sort can really be strong, gentle, pure, and good without the world being better for it, without somebody being helped and comforted by the very existence of that goodness. You know, one day we're going to meet Phoebe in heaven, and I have a feeling we will see her as that person who, like a star, simply poured out the calm light of her faithful being. She could be an encouragement to many of you listening, because you may not have much power or authority, but you radiate perhaps a sweet humility and a servant's heart that makes your church all the better for you being there. And when you arrive in heaven, perhaps you will find our precious sister Phoebe from the church in Cenchreae to be your true soulmate. But for now, there you are in the middle of it all, just being quiet and strong and brave, like it's no big deal, but it is. Not everyone has your quiet, gentle impact on others. But friend listening, not every person can do what you do. And I'll tell you a little secret. While you wonder sometimes if you're making a difference, the rest of your friends are just watching in wonder.
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19: 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You know, even the smallest of details can matter to God. 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When things get hard or inconvenient, we have a God that is interested in every aspect of our lives. So today, Pastor Jack teaches us that our God is a God of detail. When we consider creation, even ourselves, life is in the details. When we stop the rushing and the chaos, it's the details of life that make life worth living. 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
20: Father, we ask you, Lord, that tonight, as we look to this topic, this portion of our Disciplines of Life series, Lord, that you would invade right now by the power of your Holy Spirit. Lord, the process, the recesses of our mind, the very depths of our soul. Lord, it is so great to be not only one of your children or all of us tonight, your children together in corporate worship, but Lord, it's so great to have you as a real, true, living God. We don't have to drum you up. We don't have to do incantations or shout, jump up and down, go crazy to try to get ourselves into some lather to maybe sense or feel something. You are so awesome to have made the gospel as it is, that from Old Testament to New Testament, you said that you would inhabit your people. And Father, we just pray right now that you would just be inside of us by the power of your Spirit. And Lord, I just rejoice tonight. I just have an extra appreciation tonight that we're not Christians this evening because maybe in America or some part of the world where we've heard the gospel that it was just the thing to do. We're not Christians because we're in a club. We're not here tonight because there's nothing else going on in the city. We're here, Lord, because we've come to worship you, because we've encountered you. And it's amazing, Father, from all walks of life and various levels of life, we've come to gather around the name Jesus, the very one in your scripture that I love so dearly, Lord, in Proverbs, thousands and thousands of years ago, written in the book of Proverbs. You're asking Israel right then and there, what is my name and what is the name of my son, if you can tell me? And I thank you tonight that we can say it's Jesus. And we praise you for that. Bless our study time. Bless our worship. And it's in your name we pray. Amen. Well, church, grab your Bibles tonight and turn, if you would, this evening to Philippians chapter 1. Philippians chapter 1. And you know the verse by now, Matthew 28. Those two locations. Matthew chapter 28, Philippians chapter 1. We're looking at our titled special series, and the special title tonight is The Discipline of Detail. And what does that mean? The discipline of detail. Philippians chapter 1, verse 21. But first, Matthew 28, 18. Jesus came to his disciples and spoke to them, saying, "All authority has been given to me in heaven and on earth. Go therefore and make disciples of all the nations," all peoples. The word there is ethnos. All peoples, baptizing them in the name of the Father and of the Son and of the Holy Spirit, teaching them to observe all things that I have commanded you. And behold, I am with you always, even to the end of the world. And now Philippians chapter 1, verse 21. This is where we'll spend our time in tonight. Paul said to the church at Philippi, "For to me to live is Christ, and to die is gain." One of the most radical statements made by a disciple of Jesus Christ, none other than by the Apostle Paul, a man who knew something about religiosity. He knew something about formality. The man was a Pharisee. He was a Jew. He was a leader in the nation of Israel regarding Judaism. And he had the status that today in the world probably nobody can claim. And he gives a litany of his both God-given rights, his birthrights, and his achievements. Paul says that he was a Hebrew of the Hebrews, that he was circumcised on the eighth day concerning, and of the tribe of Benjamin, mind you, concerning righteousness and the law, he was blameless before men. Nobody could accuse Paul of any wrongdoing. Can you imagine? By the way, that's the way you and I are supposed to live. Now, let me explain that for a second. I love what my pastor, Chuck Smith, says. He said, listen, you stand up and you take a stand and you're going to be accused. Just make sure there's no bite to the accusation. That's cool stuff. If you take a stand, you're going to be attacked. Let them attack. And listen, you don't need to defend yourself when they attack if you know that those attacks are false. He was an amazing witness for Judaism. And Paul goes on to say, you know what? When I encountered Jesus Christ, I threw my Judaism out the window. And I don't mean to say that in a derogatory way. He says it himself that all of the things that he did to meet the requirements of righteousness, he did all of these things. Imagine religious zealots today. They do all of these things to earn a status or a position with God, and they're never quite sure if they're good enough. That's how legalism is. You're never quite sure if you're going to make it. You're never quite sure if you're walking straight enough or whatever. You're always insecure. Legalistic people who are trying to earn their way into heaven or impress their God or gods by their performance are terribly insecure people. That's what legalism does. And Paul, though, was not like that in the sense that he said, man, I've looked at the requirements of the law and I've met the requirements. Now, that's what he believed in his mind and that's what he did in an outward performance. But what Paul had missed was the spirit of knowing God. That's what the New Testament is all about. Don't think for a moment that the Old Testament and the New Testament, those are two separate books and they don't relate to one another. Not at all. They're exactly a dovetail connection. It's not some different thing. The Old Testament declares the holiness of God and the demands that he places upon man if he's going to try to be perfect to get to heaven. And the beautiful thing about the Old Testament is that if you read it carefully, for that matter, just read the Ten Commandments carefully, you'll come to the conclusion that you can't be good enough to get to heaven. That's what the law is all about. In the book of Galatians, Paul used the word to the church at Galatia that the law is, in the Greek, it's pedagogus. In the English, the closest thing we can use is the word schoolmaster. You know, we don't even have schoolmasters anymore. You know what a schoolmaster is, though? A schoolmaster is that person that's in class that actually makes you do your homework to the point of death, if necessary. They walk around, you know, really high-end private schools, they have a schoolmaster. And the guy or the gal walks around kind of dressed like Hitler. And and if you're cheating, you know, they'll whack you or what. I mean, they're just, and it's, you say, Jack, you really? Yeah, that's what the Bible says regarding the law, that the law was to walk around and look at you and bust you the moment you stepped out of line. And the Bible tells us that by the works or keeping of the law, no man shall be justified before God. Yikes. That's why when you read in the Bible, Abraham's life, when you read David's life, these guys had New Testament lives in the Old Testament. God tells Abraham, I love this. This has nothing to do with my notes. I haven't even started yet. You guys, I love this about Abraham. Abraham, oh, listen, because this generates mail every time I say this, and yet, because it really hits feelings, it hits emotions, and but it's theologically perfectly accurate. Check this out. Abram, before he was called Abraham, does anybody know where he was from? Ur of the Chaldees. Okay, Abraham came from the region that today would be more Babylonian than our mind of thinking, well, he's a Hebrew. Yes, he's a Hebrew. He's a descendant from Eber. Eber was a guy. He was of the DNA of Eber, yes, but Abraham, we say, is a Hebrew. But listen, God tells Abraham that he's justified by faith. Right? It's in the Bible. God declares Abraham righteous. Guess what? How could God declare Abraham righteous when Moses hadn't even been born yet? There was no law. There was no Ten Commandments when Abraham was walking around. Moses came later. And God says, you're righteous. Why? To rub it into our hearts and heads that you can't get to heaven by keeping the law. And then God says to Abraham, you're my friend. You're justified. The just shall live by faith. God said that to him before he was ever circumcised. Abraham was a Gentile before he was a Jew. I've said that in Israel and almost got killed. I'm not kidding. It is true. God says, you're my friend, you're righteous. I declare that so because you have faith in me. He was not circumcised. He was not able to keep the law. The law didn't exist. Why? Because it is all by faith. And Paul comes along and encounters Jesus Christ on that road as he was heading to Damascus, Syria. 2,000 years ago, he encounters Jesus Christ, and Paul says, everything that I racked up in my religious achievements, all of my degrees, all of my successes, all of my power in being a Pharisee, all of my wealth evaporated in a second. I've counted all things lost that I may gain Christ. Do you know that in your life? Have you encountered God personally to where you know you're his? And if you know what it's like to love and to care and to concern and to show emotion, you being one created in the image of God, how much more does God show those things toward you and wants that relationship with you? It is awesome. And so when Paul meets up with this God of the Bible, he says, you know what? For to me to live is Christ and to die is gain. You can't stop someone like that.
21: 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And now let's get back to today's message. Once again, here's Pastor Jack.
20: Paul, what are you doing? I'm living life. What's your purpose? What's your meaning? What's your cause? Christ. Well, what are you going to do when you're dead? What are you going to do when you die? What are you going to do if I kill you right now, Paul? I'm just going to gain. You want to help me out? Send me to the gain. You want to put me into retirement? Retire me. Isn't that amazing? You can't stop somebody like that. He's got a purpose. He's got a reason. And that's the great thing about detail tonight, the discipline of detail. It is this. Our God is a God of detail in the Bible. You find that out clearly. Consider his creation. Our God is a God of detail. Consider yourself being a created being. You are an amazingly detailed human being. Your blood cells, your very DNA, genius, brilliant, unbelievably amazing. When you're conceived in your mother's womb and all of the science that's going on, there's an explosion of information when sperm and egg come together that is unparalleled in the universe. There's more data taking place at conception than Mars and Jupiter and all the stuff in their astronomical angles and speeds and gravities. It's amazing. God is a God of detail. It's the details of life that make life worth living. Think about that. We are people that have a tendency to skim over the details. And the more you and I are in a rush, the more danger it is for you and I, always in a hurry, always in a hurry. This is a danger of our culture. It may be incurable unless God, knocks us out and we have to lay down for a while. constantly going, constantly moving. And you know what? We can miss the details, and life is lived in the details. You guys, I think you know this. I've said this before. I love graveyards. I love old graveyards. I love taking black and white photos of an old graveyard. That's just awesome. And it's amazing because you got all of these names and stuff, and you've got this guy born in 1796, and he died in 1834. And what's between the 2 years, what's between those dates is a dad. Who cares? Who cares when he was born? Do you think anybody really cared, walked around life saying, when were you born? Nobody walks around saying, hey, when were you born? Oh, look, that's the year he died. We look at a tombstone and we go, that guy, he was born then and he died then. And if you've ever, does this sound morbid? You ought to try it sometime. Go to a really cool old graveyard and look and think for a moment and you wonder, how was the dash part? How'd the dash part work out? Who is this guy? It's the dash that you live your life. It's in the details that you're living your life. This is an amazing thing because you and I can be in such a great hurry all the time that we've lost the art or discipline of detail, that God is in the details. You know, that sounds corny, but you know, slow down and smell the roses or whatever. You know, people will say that. Hey, listen, there's a lot of truth to that. Slow down. In spiritual matters, we need to slow down. It's a dangerous time. We are a 15-second media soundbite generation, and I'm afraid church is like that. I've noticed some Christian programming on radio now. They'll teach for 10 minutes, and then they have to have a commercial in between the 20-minute program. And yet you find out, you call them, you know, hey, why do you guys do that? Well, because people don't have attention span. So what do we feed that? Next is going to be every 5 minutes you have to have a commercial. What's the matter with us? Jesus said in John 10:10, I have come that you may have life and that you may have it more abundantly. And we rarely take notice of that. The details is where we encounter God. The Bible says in Psalm 139, verse 1, listen, O Lord, you have searched me and known me. You know my sitting down and you know my rising up. You understand my thoughts from afar off. This is how awesome he is. You comprehend my path and my lying down, and you are acquainted with all my ways. That's the God of the Bible. That's detail. Now listen, everybody, if God's acquainted with all of your ways, that should dictate how you and I live our lives. He knows what you're going to do tomorrow morning, tomorrow afternoon, and 3 weeks from now on a Wednesday morning. He knows. If he knows that, and we meditate on that, it should affect our lives. We should slow down and wait a minute. What happened to us today? What happened? What's going on in our lives? God knew. Oh my goodness, I can't believe it. Calm down. Slow down. He is acquainted with all of your ways. Psalm 139 goes on. Verse 16 says, your eyes saw my unformed body. All the days ordained for me were written in your book before one of them came to be. God saw you coming together in your mother's womb. How precious to me are your thoughts, O God. How vast is the sum of them. Were I to count them, they would outnumber the grains of the sand of the sea. That's what he's referring to. When I awake, I'm still with you. Every believer knows that sense. Tomorrow morning when you wake up, you're going to have the sense that God's with you. And his thoughts for you. And you know, listen, I'm telling you this right now. And if you're not paying attention to detail, this goes right over your head. It's like, oh yeah, ho-hum, I've heard that before. But do you believe it? If you believe it, that his thoughts toward you are more than the sands of the sea, then that's very encouraging. And your worry scale is going to go down about 99%. Details at first are often overlooked by us in life, and yet God is in those details. So listen, point number one is this tonight, the discipline of details, it's seeing the Lord in all things. It seems so obvious. You say, that's a ridiculous point. Everybody knows that, but we don't practice this. Seeing the Lord in all things, in everything. And we're going to define what that means in a moment. Some of you who are in college, you need to hear this because you're getting hit with this. Number one is this, he's in the good stuff. The first thing we want to realize is that seeing God in all things is obviously he's in the good stuff. He's in the good that happens in the world. The Bible tells us clearly in our humanity and, you know, in our weakness, we want to be people who notice things that are good. And when we do good things, don't you want to be noticed for doing a good thing? You're going to act all humble tonight and say, no, I'm... But it's human nature to want to be noticed for doing a good thing. I'm not saying it's humble, but it's human nature. But that's because you want to be appreciated. That's the human side. God's in the good stuff not to be appreciated for the reasons that we seek appreciation, but God is in the good stuff because God is good. He's good. And people will say things like this, and we'll talk about it more in a moment, but God who is good, says the Bible, a person will come back and say, well, if God is good, how can there be bad? I don't understand that question. Honestly, I don't understand the question. You can't have bad without good. And by the way, if you've had a class on logic and debate, bad is once or was once good that's gone bad. If a person is a real weirdo, just a real strange weirdo, I'm talking weirdo. I'm talking about a person who's dangerous to the society. They'll kidnap somebody and they'll drive around the country with them and talk to them. And then it winds up, what happens? They wind up abusing them and maybe even killing them. Why does that happen? People will say, how can your Christian God exist when that happens? What is that? I don't understand your argument. The funny thing is, if I listen to what you're saying, you're actually upset with the God that you claim not to believe in for, in your opinion, not doing something about it. Your very criticism announces that you believe in the God and you think he should do better than what he's doing. When in reality, the whole Bible has built in the answer to that. A person who is out kidnapping and holding captive somebody and then winds up molesting them or killing them, where does that come from? It comes from good gone bad. Did you know that? They want to have a sense of a relationship with someone. Now, you got to admit, it's sick and wrong and dangerous and godless. But their desire is something that was good and it went bad. Good always has to be in existence before bad. It was very good in the Garden of Eden, and then it went bad. Why? God did the good stuff, and man comes along and does the bad stuff. But then somebody will say, well, then God made a bad man. No, God made a good man who chose to go bad.
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5: From the Christian News Radio Network, I'm Jim Miller. Police praising the security guard at the Islamic Center of San Diego, where two suspects killed three victims yesterday. San Diego Police Chief Scott Wall says the guard prevented the suspects from gaining access to the kids and teachers inside before he was shot and killed. Wall says two other brave adults at the mosque lured the suspects outside before they, too, lost their lives. Warning from President Trump about possible strikes on Iran and raised fresh concerns about the fragile ceasefire. He has since walked back those comments. Still, the uncertainty is sending oil prices swinging. News Nation's Margaret Chadbourne reports.
22: AAA expects a record 45 million people will travel 50 miles or more between Thursday and Memorial Day. This as the national average for a gallon of regular gas now stands at $4.51, according to the organization. Before the war with Iran, the national average was just $2.98, a surge of more than 50% in under 3 months. Iran's grip on the Strait of Hormuz is keeping global oil supplies tight. About 20% of the world's oil flows through the key shipping route.
5: All of this comes as Americans head into the holiday weekend travel. Vice President Vance says he still hopes for a diplomatic solution, but the U.S. locked and loaded when it comes to Iran. He told reporters today President Trump has instructed his team to aggressively negotiate with Iran, adding the end goal is for the regime to never have a nuclear weapon. The United States is taking precautionary measures when it comes to a deadly Ebola outbreak on that global health

0: cure or vaccine for Ebola, and it is highly contagious.
1: As of this morning, the World Health Organization reporting that 131 people have died, and there are at least 500-plus suspected cases globally. The Colorado Public Interest Research Group says air traffic delays and on-time arrivals last year hit their worst level since 2014. The research group executive director Danny Katz says air traffic controller shortages and crowded airports led to the delays.
2: Cancellations are up, flight delays were up, and delays on the tarmac were up, defined as delays of over 3 hours.
1: The report found Denver and Colorado Springs has slightly more delays than the national average. Millions in the central U.S. bracing for severe weather today. Forecasters say the eastern Great Lakes as well as the Ohio and Tennessee Valley set to get storms. 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To hear this and other reports on demand, visit ChristianNewsRadio.org.
3: This is Max Licato. Do you prepare for church worship? We're sadly casual when it comes to meeting God. Suppose you were invited to a Sunday morning breakfast at the White House. How would you spend Saturday night? Would you think about your questions and requests? Should we prepare any less for an encounter with the Holy God? Come to worship, prepared to worship. Pray and read the Word of God before you come, and come expecting God to speak. Then you'll discover the purpose of worship, to change the face of the worshiper. Paul writes in 2 Corinthians 3:18, "Our faces then are not covered. We all show the Lord's glory, and we are being changed to be like Him. God wipes away our tears, softens our furrowed brows, and touches our cheeks. He changes our faces as we worship."
4: You've turned on the light. Tonight, stormy skies with lows in the mid-60s.
5: A cooler Wednesday ahead, a chance of rain showers, temperatures in the 70s.
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